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0: for you right here on FSR. But right now it is time for the Tire Rack Play of the Day.
1: 3-1 is launched to left. Marsh going back. It's over his head. He turns and it's gone. It snuck over the railing and left into the flower bed. Francisco Alvarez with his second home run of the game.
0: Congratulations to Francisco Alvarez, whose second home run of the game beat out his first home run of the game for today's Tire Rack Play of the Day because there was nothing else going on. So, congrats. 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So, Roger Goodell, we talked about LeBron, who was at Fanatics Fest. It's a big deal. A lot of people are there at Fanatics Fest. And Roger Goodell was there as well, too. And this courtesy of Sportico. Goodell was asked Thursday at Fanatics Fest if there was a new country in which the NFL would like to stage a regular season game. Goodell said he's got about 10. He did name one, though. Japan. He said, you know, we did have a game in Tokyo, but it was a preseason game. So we want to go do a regular season game now.
2: In Osaka, too. I played in it.
0: So that's what I'm wondering.
2: He just wasn't the commissioner at that time,
0: now,
2: I guess.
0: Was that an exhibition game or was that a regular season?
2: It was
0: season
2: a preseason.
0: Game?
2: It was preseason.
0: So
2: yeah, it was preseason.
0: He says, I've got about 10 countries that I want to travel to. And
2: how does that make you feel, Jonas?
0: When is enough enough? Like, why? I understand that you want to grow the game. I get it. I really do. I understand the international appeal to all this. But it just feels like we're going to more and more places where I just don't think anybody gives a rip about the NFL. I really don't. And I get it. I'm not there. How can you speak for them when you? Well, I can speak for us out here. And whatever this idea or process was to grow the game internationally, I don't know, man. I don't know that the London experience with the Jaguars has resulted in like some big boom. Like all of a sudden, you've got, Brits walking around with Trevor Lawrence wigs on. Like I haven't seen it. Maybe that's happened. Going to Ireland to be a part of the Notre Dame Navy game a few years ago, like that was awesome. That was a really fun experience. You ask anybody, hey, what has it been like since? Because that was Notre Dame. Like that made a lot of sense. I think now we're just traveling to different countries just for the sake of traveling to different countries. And I can't imagine, because I look at the World Cup. There's a lot of us. Hey, man, this is really cool. After this weekend, we're never watching soccer again until the next one. I'm sorry. That's a real thing. And I think that there's a lot of people in other countries.
2: They're hyping it, though. Oh, my goodness. So
0: of course.
2: Many people have been exposed.
0: Of course.
2: The response has been amazing. Man, stop. Football starts in, like, what, 9 days, 8, 10 days? Stop.
0: With the news cycle, we really think. Let me ask you this. The last Olympics, do you remember who won? Pick an event? Because I don't. We're talking about an event every 4 years. I just think that it's probably the same in a lot of these other countries where he wants to go to where, yeah, you'll stop by there one time. Are those fans really going to follow along to see the career path of Drake London? As he, like, are they really going to follow along to see the career path of Tua, or, if the Falcons go travel somewhere? Hey, man, whatever I do, I got to make sure that I know where Justin Herbert and Cameron Dicker are going to be playing next week. I think that this whole, and maybe this is a year from now process, this whole idea that we've got to expand internationally, I think there's still markets out here in the States that you could expand in, but for whatever reason, they are fixated on this global game and growing the game, and I just don't know how much it's really grown out there.
2: The more and more I learn about business, the more you start to understand that a global brand is more valuable than a domestic brand. It just is what it is. It commands more more dollars from sponsors and advertisers. The larger the net that you can cast, the larger the audience that you have, the more attractive and the more valuable that brand becomes. So I understand the approach. And I also add this, as I continue to learn and be on this journey as an entrepreneur and as a businessman, I guess my exercise in looking at what the NFL does and how they do it and why they do it, my perspectives have kind of evolved and have changed. I used to think that they were trying to expand the game so that people would play the game, right? Like, eventually you'll have people playing football and it becomes relevant because they have a chance to maybe make it to the pros. You know, maybe it becomes big enough where you can put a franchise there. And that's potentially true, the whole put a franchise there maybe part. But ultimately, I think that this maybe has become more evident with the building out of and the push and the lifting up of flag football. I really feel as though it's just creating the exposure and turning it into a familiar sport. And if you're able to turn it into a familiar sport, and I do think that the code crack is flag football. I do. And I think that may eventually evolve into 7-on-7. It may. But I don't think now, where I'm at now, the idea of it is structured to get football to take off in other markets in terms of playing it. However, I do believe, and this is where the telling stories and the coverage, the media of it, the cinematic aspects of it, that's why the production of the games and the build out of the player brands are probably bigger and more intentional now than they ever have been, because really it's just selling the show. Football is a show. We don't really see it that way because we look at the purity of what we feel the sport represents. But ultimately, Roger Goodell is ultimate. If you look at it this way, it makes a little bit more sense. All Roger Goodell is trying to do is take his show that the owners have franchises in and expose it to the world and see if you can gain a market share in the world with the show that you're. It's no different than Love Allen, you know, Love is Blind, or, you know, Love at First Sight, these dating shows. They have franchises that run and air in all these different countries. So it's really, in a way, it's really no different.
0: But couldn't you do that? And look, listen, man, if they have their plan, they want to send, you know, people over there, and you know, never mind the fact that you're impacting, you know, players, people, team seasons because you want to, you know, throw them in Denmark in the middle of the year, like whatever it is. But couldn't you, like, for Love Island, for example, mm-hmm. like say somebody in Japan wants to watch Love Island. Does Love Island need to do a live show from Tokyo? No, it's on a streaming site. You can watch it wherever you are. Like, if you were the NFL, wouldn't you just, if you're so focused on growing the brand globally, if you're so focused on that, why wouldn't you just push more advertising, push more promotion of the game in those markets? Why do you need to send teams over there all across the world to have a football game take place to try and get people interested? Like, there's a lot of people who watch a lot of games and never go to any, like majority of them. That's why, you know, that's why we were able to have an NFL season during COVID. There was nobody in the stands, but as long as you could watch it, hey, whatever, they'll put some, you know, cute graphics. They'll, you know, they'll try not to show the seats, as long as we could watch football. And we had an entire season played start to finish, playoffs and Super Bowl, during COVID. So this, like, yeah, we want to send a, like, what is it? Does Roger Goodell just want to travel and not have to, you know, not just expense everything? Is this what this is? Like, perfect example. The fact that the Pro Bowl left Hawaii, right? The fact that that's not a thing anymore. I don't know how the NFL couldn't look at an opportunity and say, hey, man, if we're really considering sending a team 5 hours on a flight from the East Coast.
2: Let's play the Pro Bowl in one of these places.
0: If we're really going to...
2: That would be interesting.
0: If we're really thinking about sending a team 5 hours over to try and have an actual franchise be in London or in Europe, like, what about, like, other markets in the state? What about Hawaii? Like, what about, you know, Portland? We've talked about San Antonio. I just feel like there's things that you could do here that, for whatever reason, they're more fixated on Japan than they are some of the stuff out here in our country. And that's the part that it just doesn't sit well. It's weird.
2: And just super quick, what do you think about maybe the idea of what the sponsors and the advertisers are saying to Roger Goodell?
0: That might be
2: in the National Football League.
0: That could be part of it. Like, hey, man.
2: I would say that has to be, it has to play a major part. They have to be, as a business, you have to stay nimble. You got to try to adapt and adjust. And you have to continually be, you know, keeping things relevant and keeping them fresh. And you have to solidify what gets your sponsors to spend more money and continue to spend money with you. And maybe the conversation is that we need you guys to have more of a global footprint for us to be able to continue to give you the dollars that we're giving you, or if you want more dollars from us.
0: Well, thank God for Home Depot. I'll tell you that right now.
2: Follow the money.
0: 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And speaking of the World Cup, Spain will be taking on Argentina in the World Cup final. And up next on this show, we're going to have another edition of In Case You Missed It involving somebody you got to stop playing with. 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
5: Sometimes you can't get to everything in the world of sports or entertainment. Good thing the guys are here to bring you in case you missed it.
0: So, Jerry Rice, maybe one of the all-time greats, you know,
1: maybe.
0: Pound for pound. There's a lot of people that argue, well, Tom Brady's the greatest player of all time. But there are some that say, man, Jerry Rice is the best ever. Argument to be had as a wide receiver that you're in that discussion, just awesome.
1: Yep.
0: Here's the problem. Jerry likes to golf. And when Jerry golfs, it shouldn't be. Occasionally, he is not a fan of maybe the gallery, the losers who stand on the outside to watch golfers play, and then they're hush hush, and then it's the second the ball leaves the club, it's
1: get in the hole,
0: get in the hole, douche. But Jerry Rice. Had another altercation where at the golf tournament up in Tahoe, he chased down a heckler who shouted something. I can't even make out what the guy shouted specifically, but Jerry Rice didn't like it. The guy yelled four on Jerry Rice's backswing, and Jerry Rice decided to run after the guy and ask somebody in the crowd, which one was he, to approach the guy at the tournament. To which the crowd was chanting and all that. The issue is, it's not the first time that this has happened. This happened back in 2024, where he went up to some guy he had a problem with and said, "I will F you up." I don't know about you. I've golfed a handful of times. I've never gotten angry. And I know it's a frustrating game, but I don't take it so serious that I'm upset. I'm out there to have a couple of beers and just, get a nice walk in. It's not my thing. But apparently Jerry Rice, they got to stop playing with him, man. I didn't know he had that temper. I didn't know he was that volatile.
1: Hey, listen, he just wired up. He's wired up for greatness, man.
0: I guess.
1: Jerry Rice does everything 100% effort, man. From the way he dresses to the way he presents himself, the way he walks around, the things he does, everything. He's one of the most meticulous dudes you'll ever meet.
0: I was telling this story yesterday. Those things in the airport where you can get your shoes shined? Where you can sit up and get... I've never seen anybody do it, except for Jerry Rice. I was walking through LAX and Jerry Rice
1: to get his sneakers shoe shined.
0: Getting his shoe shined.
1: He's meticulous, man.
0: You're getting on a plane and he's sitting there getting his shoe shined from from some dude at the airport. And I guess that's his thing. So if you find yourself approaching Jerry Rice at a putt-putt course, be careful.
1: Take it.
0: He'll beat your ass.
1: Football taught me you earn everything you get. So I appreciate a truck that shows up ready to work. 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It works hard all week, cleans up nice on the weekend, and feels as at home on the job site as it does at the tailgate. 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
7: 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I'm Carl Schoening, starting a year host and the voice coming through your speakers. 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The World Cup wraps up. LeBron keeps us waiting another week, and we might talk about golf today, but we are in San Antonio, Texas. And you know I like to start the show with some good old-fashioned Spurs talk. Last time I was on the airwaves was Wednesday morning. Shane had y'all covered yesterday. So there's been a few things that have happened since I have last been on the airwaves. Maybe most notable, the Spurs wrap up their preliminary round in Vegas Summer League. Is this most notable? Nah, we're going to roll with it. Anyway, the Spurs wrap up their Vegas Summer League preliminary round. They were given four games to try and win all four and punch their ticket into the Vegas Summer League tournament, which is only four teams. Since they only lost one, they ended up in a multiple way tie. And since several teams had a 3-1 record, it came down to point differential to punch those final spots into the Vegas Summer League tournament. And unfortunately, the Summer Spurs will only be playing one more consolation game despite the 3-1 record. They will not be a top four team in terms of record and point differential. Yet, it is still a successful Summer League, I would say. You know, you don't need to win the championship in every level of everything in order to call it a success/failure. And the San Antonio Spurs defeated the Utah Jazz 94-82 on Wednesday night. And it was a solid enough way to wrap up the preliminary round for a couple of players, namely Jacoby Gillespie, who continues to be a score-first point guard in 32 minutes. Gillespie, the second-round pick that was number 42 overall in this summer's draft, maybe had his best game, or at least showed that he continued to have one of his best games. 25 points, 10 of 21 shooting from the field. He is not shy of putting shots up. 3 of 8 from behind the three-point line and made his only free throw. 5 assists, 6 turnovers, which, you know, that's how it goes sometimes when you're a heavy-volume point guard playing with a team that you are just still learning, and 2 steals, which means he got the ball back twice. So good on Jacoby Gillespie for perhaps wrapping up. We'll see if he ends up playing one more game or not, but you very much see what Jacoby Gillespie will probably look like in an Austin Spurs uniform. He may be too good for the G League. However, he might not be good enough to play ahead of, as I think it's pretty obvious, the three-headed point guard monster of the San Antonio Spurs in De'Aaron Fox, Stephon Castle, and, of course, Dylan Harper. So should any of those guys go down, I suppose it'll be down to Mitch Johnson selecting between Jacoby Gillespie or Jordan McLaughlin for the extra minutes for the reserve point guards. Really big game for Hyungjung Lee, the South Korean off of the bench for the Spurs in 22 minutes. He had 22 points on 5 of 11 shooting from the field. He knocked down 4 of his 7 three-point attempts, made all 4 of his free throws, grabbed 5 rebounds, had 2 steals and a block as well. And he's somebody that I really hope ends up playing for the Austin Spurs. It's one of those things where a lot of these guys might not see the San Antonio Spurs, but it is a great opportunity to start to build some chemistry in the G League affiliate. So he is a 6'7", 210-pound forward, 25 years old. I guess he'll be 26 by the time the season gets rolling, and he will be a probably a G League player for the Austin Spurs.
8: Yeah, apparently his nickname is Steph Korea.
7: What? I did not know that. No, that's funny. Steph Curry. All right, LG, yeah. you're dropping some stats on me.
0: There you go. Obviously, because of his 3-point shooting.
7: Yeah, for sure. Before I actually say that on any Austin Spurs broadcast this season, I need to make sure he's cool with that. But I like that Steph Curry, because he's from Yongin City, South Korea. And other than Seoul, I don't really know any cities in South Korea. Pop quiz, LG. Can you name another one other than Seoul?
0: No.
7: I'm very interested in going to Seoul. You've spent a lot of time there on the Pacific coast of Asia in Japan. I didn't know.
0: I've never been to Korea. So. Okay. One day, it's on the bucket list.
7: Yeah. It seems interesting. You're
0: Busan. That's another one.
7: Okay. There you go. So yeah, you know. But no, I thought that he played pretty solidly throughout his entirety of the summer league. Let me see if Real GM has an updated list here. No, it doesn't look like, but he went to Davidson, which is where Steph Curry went. So I think that that's probably where the nickname comes from. So if he, is okay with that, I imagine it's fun to have nicknames. However, sometimes, you just got to be a little careful of whether or not the guy actually wants that nickname to stick. But, that would be Steph Curry. It'd be something I would check with him before I would call him that on an Austin Spurs broadcast. But I thought he played great. I enjoy having the international flair around. I was looking at it, and at the moment, Victor Wembanyama is the only international player on the San Antonio Spurs, right? Is there somebody else that I'm missing? I know David Jones Garcia from Dominican Republic is technically a free agent. So I don't believe that the Spurs have any international players other than Wimby, which is a little crazy to think about, since the Spurs were the team that really introduced the world to the fact that there are NBA players in every corner of this globe. So something to think about there. But Hyungjun Lee is very much a player that I hope to see in an Austin Spurs uniform after this summer league. And
0: did they re-sign Bismack or Kelly Olynyk?
7: No.
0: Okay, mm-hmm. Then those were the only two other international players that were on the team last year.
7: Yeah, so their current roster, they have one roster spot available, and neither one of those guys have been re-signed yet.
0: What about David Jones Garcia?
7: David Jones Garcia is also a free agent, Dominican Republican, right? Right?
0: Yes.
7: Those three guys currently free agents for the Spurs. I don't know what the actual situation is with them, because the Spurs, we'll talk LeBron a little bit later, but it feels to me that the Spurs, after the signing of Jordan McLaughlin, to stay under the luxury tax, would need to sign a player with 0 years of NBA experience. So that is something to keep in mind. And the only that means that Bismack Biyombo or Kelly Olynyk, for example, would not be keeping them under the luxury tax. So only LeBron would be there. And then you have to consider, if you're the Spurs, not wanting to get into the repeater tax, if you will, when building a roster and having to look at the I would say, looking at the salary cap, I would say that the Spurs probably will not go with a veteran at that position, unless it is LeBron James. Or I don't foresee them making a trade, but a trade to get them under the salary luxury tax threshold to sign a veteran, which I'm just not feeling. But we will see what happens with the Spurs in that final roster spot. And once again, you want to avoid the repeater tax, which is something that it's not worth necessarily getting into. You can Google it if you really are curious about the ins and outs of the NBA, CBA, and all of that. However, that is something to wrap up the Vegas Summer League. There will be one more game in the consolation round. I do not believe it's been scheduled, because the Summer League still has some games coming up tonight on Friday to wrap up the preliminary round. And once that shakes out, the Spurs will know who their final Vegas Summer League opponent is, and we will see who is in that lineup for the Spurs. A couple other pieces of Spurs news that came out while I was away, and Shane was filling in yesterday. The Spurs announced that Jaden Quaintance underwent a successful surgery on his right knee. Just something he actually mentioned in his post-draft after the Spurs drafted him, press conference to San Antonio media, is that he probably needed to get cleaned up a little bit. He did not play in any of the summer league games, probably because this was an expected scheduled surgery. And Jaden Quaintance, who just turned 19 last weekend, second youngest player in the NBA behind only Cam Boozer, if I'm not mistaken. We expected this, and I don't think that the Spurs announced what the surgery was. I think Quaintance might have mentioned that it was cleaning up of the meniscus, which I don't know what that means. But I believe there was some conversation that this doesn't seem to affect or derail any of his progress that he made on his ACL tear. And hopefully this is something that he can bounce back and at least play some minutes in the Austin Spurs a little bit later this year, because Jaden Quaintance is a phenomenal defensive talent. He has the size profile of somebody like a DeAndre Jordan. He can play the center in the NBA. He might be the four next to Victor Wembanyama, or they might just alternate, you know, depending on the matchup, who they're going to guard. But if Jaden Quaintance gets healthy and looks like he did at Arizona State, the league needs to watch out for the Spurs defensive front court, because you throw in Carter Bryant in there and you also add Steph Castle on the perimeter. Dylan Harper and De'Aaron Fox are also excellent defenders. Nobody's going to be able to really score efficiently on the San Antonio Spurs if Jaden Quaintance can come in and be the defensive monster that we have seen. But he certainly needs to get that knee right, and hopefully it is a speedy and full recovery for Jaden Quaintance, who, if he had been healthy, based off of the game tape that I've seen from him, I don't think there's any way he falls out of the top 10. He's probably a top 5 draft pick if Jaden Quaintance is not injured, or if he's able to play throughout his final year in NCAA at Kentucky. And if you are new to the show and you haven't heard me talk about Jaden Quaintance yet, he reclassified. So when he played at Arizona State and had a breakout year as one of the best players in the Big 12 his freshman year, he was too young to be a one-and-done player. He tears his ACL in his freshman year, and he only plays 4 games at the University of Kentucky. And this was something that I think we were all expecting. In fact, some teams sort of knew that this was the case and didn't have him on their draft boards for the first round. So he is a very big reward player if he can be healthy. So the Spurs, with a moderate risk, have a big reward if Jaden Quaintance is healthy. And hey, LG, is it too early for you and me to reach out to the people that schedule us? Although, you know, I guess I'm already scheduled in a way. But Thursday, October 8th at 7 o'clock Central Time, the Spurs will host the Atlanta Hawks. And
1: go
7: that,
1: Spurs, go!
7: Yeah, that'll be the first time that we see Victor Wembanyama and the Spurs back on the hardwood. So,
0: yeah,
7: looking forward to it. The preseason schedule just came out.
0: I saw that. I actually got a text message from my manager with the screenshot of the preseason schedule, but that doesn't mean I've been booked yet. That just means the schedule's out, so I'm sure they'll worry about booking staff a little bit later, but it's good to see that games are on the calendar.
7: Yes, it is exciting that we're starting to formulate when we will be able to see these young Spurs back in action, and it starts with a home game at the Frost Bank Center against the Atlanta Hawks, and then they will be on the road October 10th and October 12th. First in Phoenix, and then against the Utah Jazz in Salt Lake City. And then they're back home for the final 2 games of the preseason, October 14th against the Phoenix Suns, and October 16th against the Sacramento Kings. Preseason tickets are already on sale, and you can call 210-444-5940 for ticket info as the season is presented by HEB and all that kind of stuff.
0: Can't wait for the actual season schedule to come out, because they already released 2 games that are going to be during the regular season on January 14th, 2027. They will be playing a game in Paris, and on the 17th, they will be in Manchester, United Kingdom.
7: Did we get an opponent for those matches yet? It's probably the same opponent, right?
0: I'm not seeing an opponent on those matches, but I would imagine for travel reasons it should be the same opponent.
7: I'm pretty sure. Yeah, I'm pretty sure that we will see an opponent there, a similar one. We played the Pacers last time the Spurs were in Paris.
0: It will be the New Orleans Pelicans.
7: There you go. That's right. That's right. Great. Thank you. Yeah, yeah. And we usually get the full NBA schedule in August. That tends to be the only real notable thing that happens in August in the NBA. And then September, teams start to get their, I guess, bearings together, and you'll start to see some maybe team workouts start to accumulate. Unfortunately, that's how Fred VanVleet tore his ACL last year. Was the Rockets were in some kind of team workout in the Caribbean, and I guess he was going hard, and unfortunately that ended Fred VanVleet's season before it even started for the Houston Rockets. But the Spurs, they talked about it last year. They got started essentially in September before any of these games even started. And obviously keep an eye on whether or not the Spurs will add an international traveling team there. I don't think that they will at this point, but last year the season started on October 6th because they added the Guangzhou Long Lions, and that was the first technical preseason game. And then I would say, if I remember correctly, the season started October 22nd against the Mavericks. It was in Dallas. I'm going to assume that the Spurs opened this season at the Frost Bank Center, and I'd be good with it being the Dallas Mavericks. But yeah, looking forward to seeing the Spurs there in their preseason schedule as well. So that'll wrap up segment one and our Spurs talk. I do want to touch on LeBron, and you know, apparently the U.S. Open's going on, and maybe I'll talk a little bit of golf. Also, Puma Power Hour is back today. If Puma wakes up and gets to Studio LG on time, I have full faith in him. Vegas odds have the over-under at 3.5 segments, seeing if he will get here at time. So, Puma, if you are up and going, looking forward to your conversation as well here on the starting lineup on Ticket 760.

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10: 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How did my father become the scheming mastermind? 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
17: Starting lineup on Ticket 760. I'm your host, Carl Schoening. Happy you guys are joining us, whether it be over the good old-fashioned terrestrial airwaves of Ticket 760, the iHeart Radio app. Is it the iHeart app or is it just the iHeart Radio app? I'm not sure. I'm pretty sure you just do iHeart at this point. I think they've dropped the radio, if I'm not mistaken. But good old-fashioned branding keeps me back to the days of when apps first became a thing.
18: You're correct. It's just the iHeart app now. Yeah. Because it's more than just radio these days.
17: Well, you know, it's funny. I'm obsessed with technology. I love technology. It's one of the more amazing things that is basically real magic in this world. So I got the second iPhone. It was the second iPhone, but it was called the iPhone 3G because of the internet connectivity and all that kind of stuff. Mm-hmm. The first iPhone made me super excited, and then they made the second iPhone much more accessible. You could get it for, I think, $200 versus, I think, $700 from the first iPhone. So when I was in high school, that was basically what I spent the little money that I had to my name at the time on an iPhone. And the iHeart Radio app was probably one of the first apps I ever downloaded. So now it is just the iHeart app. And we're also on YouTube, and you just heard LG, who is running the show there on both sides of things. LG, how else can they get involved in the show?
18: Jump into the chat here on YouTube. We are streaming live at Starting Lineup Live on the YouTube channels. And JC, the T-Man's in here right now. He says, howdy. Howdy, JC, the T-Man. Hopefully you're drinking some delicious tea this morning to get your day started. You know, we like caffeine here on the Starting Lineup, and if you'd like to, you know, buy us a coffee, you can tip us at buymeacoffee.com/thestartinglineup, and you can also leave a comment there. It'll pop up on the screen here on our live YouTube feed, and we will be sure to overreact to anything you have to say and contribute to this show.
17: Yes, please give us something relevant to talk about, and maybe it doesn't even need to be relevant. If you are watching the YouTube feed, you see LG very put together at somebody who woke up. What time do you wake up? 5 a.m. for this show?
18: Yeah, about.
17: Yeah, you know, you have the Spurs hat on, but it's a blue Spurs hat with a blue spur and the blue shirt.
18: And, that's correct.
17: And you know, it's funny. I know you're really into visiting Asia and such. It's funny. Years ago, and I'm talking maybe well over a decade ago, we're probably talking around the just after the 2010s, Asia actually, and I'm pretty sure it started with China, but Asia was the first country to, or the first continent to sort of break the mold of marketing where the NBA allowed non-team colors to create some fashion trends, right?
18: Oh, really?
17: Yeah.
18: Did not know that.
17: So, that was the first market that the NBA said, okay, Spurs hats can be other than silver and black or Fiesta colors. Like, you would see, like, Lakers in green. Those kinds of things where, you know, it would be considered almost sort of a sin, if you will, in the United States to be like, whoa, why are you wearing a red Spurs hat? You know, that's a little too close to Rockets colors. But
18: that's
17: now
18: true.
17: It's pretty, you know, that it sort of looks like Mavericks colors blue on your hat, but it's obviously a spur. So
18: yeah.
17: I'm very appreciative of the Spurs and the NBA expanding that to the United States. I'm not a fashionable person, but you know, you pull it off.
18: Yeah, I liked the alternate colors that they sell. I mean, why limit yourself on your merchandise sales to only a few colors? One thing I do try not to do is when I'm at a Spurs game, I try not to wear an alternate color if it matches the opponent's team colors.
17: Yeah, that makes sense. No, I'm wearing, if you're watching the stream, a Texas State Bobcats shirt that I

0: down to third place game, sure, that's nice and cool, but like, do you think that game really matters? Would they just rather not play it? It's been a long month, a couple months here.
1: The game probably doesn't matter that much, but where it does matter is it's another game in the World Cup for people to go and see, and tickets are probably a little bit cheaper, I would imagine, than going to the final. But yeah, I mean, the players probably feel like, you know, it's, you know, the bronze medal, third place, not a big deal. But for the fans, it's another game. You know, how often do you get to watch these national teams in the United States? So with that being said,
2: Viva la France!
0: Yeah, I think that would be good. I would like France to win that one. I would like just a competitive match between England and France. That'd be fun. I would say that maybe I don't know this for a fact, but if it's not the case, it should be. If you are a top three finisher in the World Cup, you should get an automatic bid into the next World Cup. That feels like a fair reason to make this third place game a little bit more weight bearing, if you will. This way, it's like, oh hey, I think Harry Kane, the main player for England, is going to be 37 next World Cup around. So it would be probably really nice for either France or England to say, hey, we are playing for a guaranteed spot next time around. That would be, in my opinion, the best way to handle this third place game. And then, you know, same thing. If you make it into the World Cup final, you're guaranteed a spot into the next World Cup. I do not know if that is the case. I'm just saying it would make things more interesting, and it should be the case. Because, yeah, I guess what you're saying, it's just one more World Cup game, but obviously it's super deflating for both of these teams to continue and play for a bronze, if not, I don't even know if they call it a bronze. They might just call it third place straight up, but you get what I'm saying. It feels a little unnecessary.
1: The second best loser.
0: Yeah, exactly. You know, like, it's almost like you're so close to your goal, but now there's no chance to achieve your goal, and there's plenty of memes going around. We live in this social media era that makes it that way. All right, we will talk a little bit more about that Argentina-Spain game. What a match. Or Argentina-England game, rather, and then Argentina-Spain will be on Sunday. But we'll get into that a little bit later in the show. I do want to come back and talk a little bit of LeBron James. He makes us wait a little bit longer, and we won't likely have a decision before the end of the show, but we will talk a little bit more LeBron. All right, this is the starting lineup on Ticket 760. We'll be right back.

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20: Starting lineup on ticket 760. I drank my coffee about 2 hours ago at this point, and I have moved on to energy drinks as I get my Friday rolling. Appreciate you guys for tuning in here on either YouTube or whichever way you like to listen to ticket 760. I'm your host, Carl Schoening. LG is in the starting lineup with me. And it seems to me we are nearing a decision for LeBron. I thought it could have been the funniest thing and maybe the maybe not the best thing for the world, but if LeBron decided that he was going to announce where he was going the same time that Trump did his presidential address last night, that would have been hilarious. But he did not, so we wait until a better opportunity for LeBron to announce where he's going. Kind of get the feeling it's this weekend. Brian Windhorst, who is known as the guy who knows what's going on with LeBron James, has said that people are talking to LeBron are now coming to Brian Windhorst to ask him what's going on. He has no idea. And apparently LeBron and Rich Paul have stopped talking to everybody, which sort of makes me think that there is an opportunity for LeBron to just go ahead and end this weekend and put everybody out of their misery and then allow everybody else to make their final signings. LeBron did a Mind the Game podcast recording in front of a live audience yesterday with Tyrese Halliburton. Mind the Game is LeBron's podcast, and Tyrese Halliburton said that they weren't going to really talk about it, although it felt like he was dropping some hints, such as LeBron's played 76 years. Maybe that means the 76ers. Someone wanted to say LeBron said, we'll see where I land, and Cleveland, maybe. I don't think that it's either of those teams. I mean, Philly seems more likely than Cleveland, as much as Cleveland makes sense. What do you got?
21: Were there any tortas or tacos rumors?
20: No. Oh, okay. And I don't know if this is accurate or not, because it was at a golf course and it's been raining all week. But someone decided to share a picture of Rich Paul in San Antonio sometime this week. That's been making its way around the internet, but it was too sunny for it to be this week.
21: Well, MySA.com reported it as well, that Rich Paul spotted in San Antonio.
20: So Rich Paul is the agent for LeBron James, CEO of Clutch Sports. Keep in mind, Mitch Johnson, head coach of the San Antonio Spurs, and De'Aaron Fox are both Clutch clients. So Rich Paul being in San Antonio doesn't necessarily mean much for LeBron, because I think San Antonio is a nice place to play golf, and you have a couple of his clients here, and San Antonio is just in general a nice place when it's not 103 degrees, which it has not gotten to yet, mainly because of all this rain. So stay safe out there. Some flooding is still expected in the area, not necessarily from rain here in town, but from rain upstream that'll be coming down the streams into the area. So always be safe. But yeah, you know, it's one of those things where LeBron is said that if you follow the clues, he's already announced where he's going. How far back do we have to start following clues here? I am really curious. Are we going all the way back to, you know, like the if anybody really remembers when KD announced he was going to Brooklyn, how short-lived that ended up being. There was all those questions of him leaving the Golden State Warriors, and nobody caught on to until after the fact that he changed his number from 35 to 7 when he went from Golden State to Brooklyn. And throughout the year at Golden State, he was wearing a hat that had the Brooklyn Nets font that was just the number 7. So throughout that last year in Golden State, KD was sort of dropping hints. I wonder if LeBron's been dropping similar hints. Now, LeBron would be absolutely phenomenal in San Antonio. I talked about it earlier about how the Spurs can't sign a player with any NBA experience on that last roster spot or they'll get into the luxury tax. LeBron would be worth getting into the luxury tax for and starting the repeater tax clock. And, you know, you figure it out however you need to figure it out if you're doing the bills for the San Antonio Spurs. LeBron apparently was asked by Tyrese Halliburton if he would be interested in going to Indianapolis, and Tyrese Halliburton said that LeBron just sent him laughing emojis, which, yeah, I get it. You're as much as the Pacers might have a chance to win the East, doesn't seem like LeBron's going to Indianapolis. Is he going to Philadelphia? Maybe. They seem to have a good chance. Is he going to Miami? Miami just had their announcement with their press conference with Giannis Antetokounmpo. So I hope that Giannis, he made one of his big pitches, at least alluded to the fact that they want LeBron. That would be, I guess, interesting. I just kind of don't see LeBron going anywhere that he's already gone. So obviously no L.A., no Miami, and no Cleveland in that scenario. So the Spurs have not been talked about at all. They are not in the conversation. Of course, the Spurs probably would not say no to LeBron if he said, hey, I want to come to San Antonio. However, they're just not tied to him in any media reports, and this doesn't seem to be a media report free agency. However, it is holding up the final details on a lot of the final contracts that need to be signed, etc., because I think when you look at somebody like DeMar DeRozan, DeMar might want to attach himself to LeBron. He's also somebody that I don't think any NBA franchise would turn down if DeMar's open to being the reserve role or at least not the primary player. He could probably go to any team, and I wouldn't be surprised to see DeMar DeRozan follow suit to go wherever LeBron's going to go. He's a free agent now that Sacramento has waived and stretched him. So that probably also, there's a handful of guys that need to wrap up their free agency. Jalen Duren, what a crazy story that is. That probably has nothing to do with LeBron, but Jalen Duren usually would be a no-brainer max contract player, but the Detroit Pistons refused to work out any sign and trade with him, and nobody could really sign him to an offer sheet at the peril of messing up their own offseason, because the Pistons would probably immediately match, if not take the entire time to match, Jalen Duren's contract. And now Jalen Duren's basically just going to have to deal with whatever Detroit wants to offer him or accept the qualifying offer and try free agency but unrestricted variety next season, which I don't think he wants to do. And I don't think that this is a good move by the Pistons, because it feels to me like Jalen Duren is probably feeling a little disrespected, a little slighted. And if I were of the thought process of what's going through Jalen Duren's mind, it would seem that I would probably want to have some kind of 1-year, 2-year deal situation where you can make whatever you can on the deal and get into free agency as quickly as possible. But you know how it is with these athletes. They want to get as much guaranteed money as they can, with the exception of LeBron James, who is already a billionaire and will just be, he said yesterday in his podcast that he is in his last year or two. So you never know. This could be a two-year deal or a player option with LeBron, or you have one of the situations where he'll sign a minimum deal and then see what money is available for him next year with the team that he wants to stay with. But I'm pretty sure that this is the end of the LeBron sweepstakes that we will ever see. This is the last time that LeBron will be a free agent and have everybody on hold. And that's fine. I think we live in this social media era world where you have LeBron taking his time. Kawhi Leonard did the same thing when he was a free agent in 2019, I guess it was. And we want that notification to come down right away. This is a big decision for these guys. If they need to take a few weeks, they will. And it seems like LeBron is inching closer to his final decision of where he's going to play, and then we'll overreact to it and talk about it all that much. All right, we will, of course, talk about it here on Ticket 760. We wrap up our number one when we come back, and then Puma, I hope you're listening to me on the road. We're looking forward to a Puma Power Hour with Sam Fries. Biggest Puma will be joining us at the top of the hour at 7 o'clock to wrap up our Friday edition of the starting lineup here on Ticket 760. We'll be right back.

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27: This is your home for Spurs talk. We'll probably talk a little bit of Spurs when
0: Puma eventually joins us, which is expected to be in about 10 minutes in 3, 2, 1, 10 minutes away from the top of the hour. I'm your host, Carl Schoening. LG is in the starting lineup with me today as our technical director, making sure we look good on YouTube, sound good going out over the airwaves. Be sure to hit that like and subscribe button if you're watching on YouTube. LG, before I get into the World Cup conversation, any comments? Anybody have anything of consequence to say on the YouTube channel?
1: No, but if you want to, go ahead and jump into the YouTube channel or hit us up on Twitter. We do have a Twitter account at TSL760. If you want to chime in there, we'll be sure to respond and react and knee-jerk to any, you know, comments or criticism you have for us.
0: So I'm not going to sing on the air, but do you remember, I think it was a Lil Wayne song in like 2008, 2009, Down. It's like, baby, are you down?
1: Yeah, down. I remember that.
0: Jay Sean was the guy's name, I think. He was a British guy. So funny, anytime someone says, hit me up on Twitter, I think about him saying, hit me up on Twitter, because funniest thing, my high school had a text-in contest with iHeart back in the day of a chance to win a J. Cole, or not J. Cole, that would have been really cool, Jay Sean concert at our school, right? Like, so, So there was whoever could text the most. My school blew everybody out of the water. McNeil High School, shout out to McNeil. They sent, I kid you not, something around like 1.2 million text messages in 2009 to win this contest. And everybody else, like, nobody even came close to, like, 30,000 in the area. We just, it was absolutely ridiculous. They had
1: so,
0: to.
1: So you got Jay Sean?
0: Yeah, we got Jay Sean there. And, wow. And one of the things he said was, hit me up on Twitter, and I'll just always remember that. Like, British accent. And then, yeah, Jay Sean, he's apparently pretty big in Europe, but he never actually did anything other than that song that probably blew up because of Lil Wayne at the time. But yeah, anyhow, when you said hit us up on Twitter, that's what my mind goes to. All right, moving on to other international news and notes. On Wednesday, I didn't get a chance to talk about it yesterday because Shane was on the show yesterday as the host, but Argentina defeated England 2-1, and this was what football is all about, soccer. Like, it looked like rugby to start off. So you and I talked about this, I believe, going into the match, that these two countries just have sort of a, what's the word, backstory, if you will, of why they don't like each other. It might even be some, repercussions, because one of the players took a sign out of the stands for Argentina to say something along the lines of, like, the islands that they fought a war over is Argentina's, even though Britain won that matchup. Were you the one that gave us a little history lesson? Like, it resulted in almost 1,000 deaths?
1: No, you were the one who informed me of that. I was unaware of the 1980s war between England and Argentina.
0: So it started off as a battle. There were no shots on goal, and there were like 10 fouls that were called. And it was a very physical match to start off. First half, scoreless. But it was entertaining. It was physical football. It was soccer as it was meant to be played. And thankfully, the second half was loaded with goals. The over-under was 2.5, and they ended up scoring 3 goals. So I hope you had the over on goals scored. But England struck first with a score from Gordon in the 55th minute. And then things changed in that match when we went to hydration break. And I get it. Soccer fans don't really like the hydration break, and I think that was what took away England's momentum. There was a great defensive play by England with a 1-0 lead, and then when they went to the hydration break, England made a substitute. They went to 5 men back, and they just sat on the goal, tried to play not to lose, and that gave Argentina all the momentum they needed. And the Argentines eventually scored in the 85th minute when it looked like time was running out. They tie it up. And then Lionel Messi, oh my goodness, he had this absolute ball served up on a platter in stoppage time and got it to Leandro Martinez, who just was able to take this ball served on a platter right into the goal and head it in for the game winner. And then England was unable to score in, I believe it was 9 minutes of stoppage time. They weren't able to score in like the last 5 minutes of the match after stoppage time had been resumed. And Argentina punches their ticket to the World Cup final. They will have a third place game, as we kind of alluded to earlier, between France and England on Saturday, tomorrow afternoon, of course, on Fox and Telemundo. That'll be a 4 p.m. kickoff. And then on Sunday, the World Cup final at MetLife Stadium in East Rutherford, New Jersey, which, to just make things more confusing for the rest of the world, they're only calling the New Jersey New York Stadium because it's kind of technically New York, but it's actually technically New Jersey. Anyhow, I digress. Spain and Argentina will kick off at 2 o'clock in that one. I just want a good game. I really do want Argentina to win, but I realize that I would just rather have a good game. Give me all the drama. Give me extra time. Give me maybe a few goals. The over-under is 2.5 yet again. Spain is favored. Give me some Messi magic. This will be probably Lionel Messi's last match for Argentina in the World Cup. I don't think he's coming back in 4 years. Man's an advanced age for a soccer player. And yeah, I just sort of think that when it comes down to the wrap-ups here, including the third place game, which maybe not have the same sort of energy, that'll be out at Hard Rock Stadium in Miami tomorrow. I just want good matches. I will probably not be watching France versus England. Same for you, LG, I suppose, because we'll be out at Toyota Field getting ready for the Las Vegas Lights versus SAFC. So that'll be a fun one, right? If I'm mistaken, you're working that match?
1: Yeah, I'll be there.
0: Yeah. So for those of you that want to get your fill of soccer, tomorrow, 4 o'clock kickoff between France and England, and then make your way out to Toyota Field for an 8 o'clock kickoff between the Las Vegas Lights and San Antonio FC. Got to give San Antonio FC some quick love. They are undefeated at home, and the Las Vegas Lights are second to last in the Western Conference standings, while SAFC is second place in the Western Conference standings. So it should be a fun matchup, and hopefully a win for SAFC.
1: All right, and I will be operating the fan camera, so if you are out there in the stands and you see me walking around pointing a big old camera at you, that means there's a chance you'll get put up on the Jumbotron, so make sure you're acting excited and not all boring and stuff.
0: Hey, or slip LG a 20. That might work as well. Yeah, all right. All right, hey, starting lineup, Puma Power Hour. Coming up next, if Puma is going to be knocking on the door here at LG Studios any moment, hopefully he does, and we get all four segments with Sam Freeze when we come back on the starting lineup on Ticket 76.

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7: Ah, 1971. 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Soul Train had just started chugging along. 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
7: 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I'm Ed Helms, host of Snafu, Season 2, Medburg. 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
16: Hour two of the starting lineup on Ticket 760. I'm your host, Carl Schoene. LG is in the starting lineup with me as the technical director. Now entering the starting lineup, starting at the biggest Puma, Sam Freeze. Did make it. You had us worried a second because historically you knock on the door like 30 seconds after we pitched that last break in the 6 o'clock hour. And we glanced outside, didn't see you. And next thing you know, we're starting to be like, oh, hey, Vegas might have won some money on the over-under of you being here. Yeah. But no, you continue your streak of making it for the full Puma Power Hour. And, you know, I sort of appreciate having another person to bounce off of. And I have not necessarily put together a show around Puma because I wanted Puma to put the show around Puma. So, you know, of course we talk a little bit of Spurs. We will talk a little Spurs with you, but what else do you have prepared for the Puma Power Hour?
17: A massive deep dive into the Falklands War, as I heard y'all talking about in the first hour. Argentina-England is massive in terms of, like, international rivalry.
16: Yeah, in terms of, like, the political sides of things,
17: buddy, yeah. I mean, Argentina, even, you know, after they beat England the other day, had the flag out there on the pitch, on the field, saying, you know, basically, the Falkland Islands are ours.
16: Yes, and I alluded to that. I couldn't remember the name of the islands that they fought over, but apparently there might even be some, like, backlash from FIFA for that flag making it onto the pitch during their celebration. I don't think anything did come of that, actually. But
17: no, I can't. I can't imagine FIFA actually does anything about it because they're pretty toothless in terms of, you know, we we say we don't want any politics in our soccer, but then FIFA is arguably the most political sports body there. Not arguably, it is the most political sports body in the entire world. But I liked your I'm a fan of half baked sports ideas.
16: No, yeah, that's all we got.
17: Oh, that's all, exactly. Yeah, yeah. So driving out here, listening to some of what y'all were talking about in the first hour, I think your idea to have automatic qualifiers for the two finalists and the winner of the third place game is genius, especially now that they've expanded the tournament to 48 teams anyway.
16: Yeah.
17: You could afford to give away three automatic spots.
16: Yeah. If there's a world where Cape Verde makes the third place match, I get that Cape Verde probably wouldn't deserve in 4 years to be an automatic world qualifier. But you're right. Now that it's like, seems like half the world will make it, essentially, might as well. And everyone loves the World Cup. And this seems to have been a really good idea to, how many groups were there? I think we got all the way to like group J. Like we were starting to run out of letters because there were so
17: 12 groups.
16: Yeah. There were so many groups that it was like hard for me to keep up with. And I was just doing the general scoreboard. So why not just, hey, Argentina, okay, without Messi, they might not be a team, but sure, they could just bottom out and be a bad group play team in 4 years, but they deserve to be there because they made it to the final. So thank you for liking my half-baked idea.
17: Yeah, and it also, of course, it also, because there's nothing more absurd about the World Cup than making two teams play a meaningless third place game.
16: Yeah. It is meaningless then, right? So like
17: it means nothing. And both of those teams are, England and France are, obviously had, France had the best odds to win with Spain. England had the fourth best odds. It's the first time we've ever gotten the top four teams in a semifinal. So it's not like either of the teams playing in that third place match are achieving the most success they've ever had in the World Cup. I mean, it's a massive disappointment for both of them to be playing in that game. They're both going to rotate the rosters, play guys that haven't gotten any time so far in the World Cup. It feels like if you're going to make them play that game, at least have some kind of incentive of why it's important. Because right now there's, outside of what y'all were saying, outside of giving the fans one more game to see the World Cup here on American soil, outside of that, there's no benefit to the players or the countries taking place in that game. You could easily talk me into winner of the third place game gets an automatic bid.
16: Maybe it's something we need to start petitioning FIFA for right now. And it's not like they can decide that by Saturday if they, tomorrow, if they think that that's a good idea. But yeah, like, is there monetary? Is there any like money that comes with getting third place? I don't know. Like if FIFA will start to split up the purse a little bit, hey, top four teams get this, and maybe not. Like, it feels like that's very NBA Cup thought of mine.
17: Yeah, very NBA Cup. Yeah, I don't think you're getting anything besides the pride of saying,
16: we finished third place. We're the third best team.
17: Yeah, we finished second best loser.
16: Yeah. No, I don't really appreciate the third place game for the sake of a third place game. The Olympics, it makes sense because everybody else has the gold, silver, and bronze.
17: Giving away a medal. That makes sense.
16: Yeah. So, yeah, like it wouldn't make sense for team sports not to get the bronze if, obviously, when it comes to, I guess, like the track and field and the swimming and diving and such, you can't really do anything about it. It's all happening on the same day, the same heat, all of those kinds of things. But yeah, the fact that they have to play another game after being so disappointed to not get to the championship game. I've seen the best thing about, I think, the World Cup this year is that this feels like the first real social media World Cup where we've all given into dystopia, but to just laugh about it. So we've created some phenomenal just social media content to kind of distract ourselves from the ridiculousness of the outside of sports world.
17: Sure.
16: And there have been some great memes, and the World Cup has really amused me outside of soccer because of social media. And there was a girlfriend trolling her English boyfriend. It's like, don't worry, there's always next year, you know? And it's like, no, there's not next year. It's 4 years from now. So, no, I love the Minions have really gotten in. There's a lot of Minions memes. And I haven't seen whatever that Despicable Me. I haven't seen one movie of Despicable Me, but the Minions always.
17: Yeah, Minions are everywhere. Yeah. You can't escape Minions, whether you've seen it or not. Yeah, going back to. First of all, this World Cup has saved us from a summer of pretty much nothing. I mean, unless you're a baseball fan like I am, but even that, you know, especially this year, baseball has the looming dark cloud of labor strife and a, you know, potential lockout or strike on the horizon.
16: Yeah, so that's happening.
17: Even 1,000%. So even this year, you know, the joy for baseball season is a bit muffled. And so the World Cup has, you know, filled that void of, you know, giving us something basically to keep us entertained until players and coaches report for training camps for, you know, football season starting back up. It was, I think yesterday I was doing the afternoon show with Uncle Andy, the Andy Everett show, and he said it was 50 days until week one of the college football season. And, you know, imagining, you know, we were incredibly lucky to have meaningful NBA basketball in our lives into the summer with the Spurs making the finals run. Now we've been incredibly lucky to have arguably the most entertaining and best quality in terms of results World Cup that's ever happened in our lives. I mean, I'll say it again. It's the equivalent of an NCAA tournament where your Final Four is all number one seeds. Mm-hmm. That had never happened in World Cup history. We had never gotten that until this year. So not only did it save us from having nothing, it also provided arguably the best World Cup we've seen on the field and potentially maybe off the pitch, you know, as you said, with all the content that we've seen from, you know, all the different cities, whether it was the Tartan Army, the Scottish fans taking over Boston, literally drinking Boston out of beer. You know, everywhere the Viking Row is taken over, you know, Erling Haaland had his taxidermied raccoon that he bought from a Western Wear store there in Dallas, like all of that kind of absurdity. And, you know, all things considered, you look at the World Cup as a whole, we haven't had any massive disruptions at games, haven't had any kind of pre or post match violence or, you know, any kind of really, it's all just been people having a really, really good time. And I think, you know, all things you look at it as a whole, and it's, you got to say it has been pretty perfectly executed, you know, without any real issues whatsoever for, you know, over a month now. Now, granted, we still have Saturday and Sunday, and if you ever were going to make some kind of statement, you would do it at a final. But I would say it's hard to say we've ever had or seen a better World Cup, and that's not just the ugly American saying it. Like you said, it's every fan base saying it, basically, of, you know, like how many fan bases were introduced to Texas barbecue?
16: Oh, yeah.
17: And how many lives were changed, you know, based off of brisket over the last month?
16: People being warned not to sneak bottles of ranch through TSA. Whoever it is made the ranch into travel size packets and all of those fun things. The Europeans discovering air conditioning, apparently.
17: It's a different world over
16: fountain
17: here.
16: Fountain drinks, yeah, they didn't
17: free refills.
16: Yeah, there's a lot of great stuff that has come out of this World Cup, aside from the soccer, which has also been phenomenal.
17: And looking at Sunday's final, I mean, you knew you were going to get an awesome matchup because, as I said, you know, the first time ever, the four semifinalists were all four top seeds in the tournament. But to get one final run from 39-year-old Lionel Messi, to get the defending champion having a chance to repeat for only the, it would be the third time in World Cup history. The first one was 1930 and 1934, Italy.
16: Brazil in the 60s was Brazil, the last time.
17: 58 yeah. and 62 with Pele, you know, the Brazil teams you think of when you think of the all-time great soccer teams to, or international teams to ever play in the World Cup. So you're getting that level of potential history made on Sunday. Not to mention, you know, as much as we think of Spain as a dominant power, which they are now, not saying anything to the contrary, but Spain only making their second appearance ever in a World Cup final. And we know, you know, they made the one with the, you know, their golden generation of tiki-taka, you know, death by a thousand cuts, passes and possession. And this current Spain team has it's weird because they have a better blend of the old style of how Spain used to play mixed with more of a direct, we're going to let our athletes just dominate you physically, which I think that's the other thing about this World Cup. I'm not sure we've ever seen this much consistently physical soccer played on the international level. Because, you know, even talking to, you know, perfect example, my, you know, red-blooded backwoods country redneck uncle. Never had, you know.
16: Is he all right with you calling him that? Oh, probably.
17: That's a compliment.
16: Yeah, yeah.
17: Okay, yeah, that's great, absolutely great. A compliment. Had no time for soccer in his life. You know,
16: Doesn't do anything.
17: Just
16: for
17: doesn't
16: him.
17: Do anything. Yeah, yeah. You know, we're so far down on the pecking order. You know, he'd probably be watching ESPN The Ocho on Sunday instead of watching soccer in a normal year.
16: Like an MLS game doesn't, no oh, interest.
17: Buddy. Yeah, absolutely none. Not moving the needle whatsoever. He's texting me about, you know, random, you know, about like Norway and Ivory Coast game, or, you know, got hot opinions about Erling Haaland. He had no idea who Erling Haaland was, and now he's in love with the Viking who's got the, you know, stuffed raccoon with the whiskey bottle, you know, with the wearing Lucchese boots. And I think a lot of it goes back to the soccer he thought he hated is not the soccer being played at this tournament. I mean, you've got 6'4" guys battling physically, you know, going up, you know, what you would think in the past, he would think, oh, well, you know, they're using their head. Like, what are we doing there? Why are we doing, you know, just what are we doing? And now he's seeing it and he's like, dude, those guys are jumping high enough to dunk a basketball every single time they do that. They're crashing into each other. It's a little meaner. It's a little nastier than I think he remembered soccer being. So that helps too, selling it to an American public who, you know, soccer is so far down the social status in terms of sports. If you're getting a version of the game that is more physical and closer to, you know, some of these games have been closer to rugby than they were, or than they are, you know, what most Americans think of as, you know, sissy soccer, basically. So it's been, I mean, between the execution of the games, of the entire event, the, you know, actual play we're getting on the pitch, and all of the storylines and narratives revolving around the final four teams. I mean, it's hard to find any fault or any, you know, issue or anything done wrong over the last month. It's been such a success here.
16: It's been fun. And I think the best part about it, in my mind, is we should host it every 8 years because I think other parts of the world deserve it. However, I don't think anybody who needs to build the infrastructure should host at this point, because you heard about what happened in Qatar and what happened in Russia, where they had to almost have slave labor put together these stadiums. The SEC...
17: Oh, not almost. Yeah. Qatar, absolutely was. Yeah. It was migrant workers that they took the passports and visas from until the stadiums were built. It yeah. absolutely was.
16: And I imagine Russia to a certain extent. But when it comes down to like what we did, the SEC, those stadiums are too big for it even. You know, like old Kyle Field holds 102,000 people. And, you know, that might be a tough draw to get that many people to Kyle Field for a World Cup game in College Station. But we have the infrastructure. We should host it every 8 years is my thought.
17: Yeah, and Argentina, you know, playing warm-up games before the tournament started in you know, at Auburn Stadium. And, yeah. you know, seeing the Europeans, seeing the War Eagle fly down. That was 100,000 people for a warm-up game.
16: Yeah, I take it back. 100,000 for an international friendly even is on par, but it is actually the logistics of getting them around. All right, LG producing us. We appreciate him keeping us on time. We could talk a little bit longer about that. We will circle back to World Cup because you actually went to a match. And I wanted to ask you about it out of Jerry World. So Puma Power Hour rolls on of the starting lineup when we come back. We'll talk a little bit of Spurs, though, here on Ticket 760.

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10: It's August 2023. A county government meeting in Pennsylvania's Lehigh Valley. A young woman, early 20s, steps up to the mic to speak.
11: My two-month-old son was happily drinking milk from his bottle when he quickly started choking, turned blue, and went limp. My boyfriend transported our son to the changing table as I grabbed an anti-choking device and my boyfriend began assembling it. Two pumps of the device and my son was conscious, gasping for air and coughing up milk.
10: They all went to the ER to make sure the baby was okay.
11: But upon arriving at Lehigh Valley Hospital, the diagnosis quickly became something so different.
10: One of the doctors had a theory.
11: She stated to my father and mother-in-law that we are young, first-time parents who got frustrated with our baby and violently shook him to make him stop crying, and a confession would only make things easier for us.
10: The parents were told to leave the hospital without their son, and he wouldn't come home for 7 whole months.
11: I'm a postpartum mom dealing with the grief and the trauma of my son being ripped from my arms. And I'm a mom who lost everything in less than 24 hours due to one doctor's misdiagnosis. Enough is enough.
10: And then the next person speaks. And the next one. The stories they tell form a pattern of parents walking into a Lehigh Valley hospital to get help for a child, only to leave without them. And the same doctor's name kept coming up again and again. A pediatrician.
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10: That's what I wanted to know, too. From Serial Productions and The New York Times, I'm Diane Neary, and this is The Preventionist, a story about a doctor and the rise of a powerful field of pediatric medicine.
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13: Starting lineup on ticket 760. Hopefully you guys are having a good Friday. If it has not been a good Friday to this point, it's about to get better as we continue the Puma Power Hour. I hope you're in your car being safe. Thankfully, the weather has calmed down, but there's still chance of flooding because there will be some I guess, rain north of us, and it'll come downstream. So just a heads up. I'm Carl Shona. You can reach out to me on X and Instagram at OnAirCarl. Making sure we sound good over the radio airwaves and look good on YouTube is LG. You can reach out to him at DJLG210. Be sure to like and subscribe if you're watching on YouTube. And I don't want to get it wrong, although I'm pretty confident in my guesses. Biggest Puma, Sam Freeze, is here for the Puma Power Hour. How do you want them to reach out to you on the socials?
0: Oh, the easiest way, you can find me on X at Biggest Puma, Instagram biggest.puma.
13: So as you guys know, when it comes to the Puma Power Hour, I try to mail it in as a host as much as possible and allow Puma to talk about what he wants to talk about and play off of him. And we touched on it a little bit, and I think you did a little bit of research, and I want to see what you've come up with and what you want to talk about. But there have been reports, and I think it's just internet speculation. However, it's very possible to be real. On the note of the rain, I don't think that this is recent. However, maybe in the last 24, 48 hours, it's come out that there was a picture of Rich Paul golfing in San Antonio. Rich Paul's the CEO of Clutch and LeBron James's agent. However, before I give the court to you, I will preface, he is also the agent for Mitch Johnson and De'Aaron Fox. So,
0: isn't he also Keldon and Brian Wright's agent as well?
13: Oh, you know, I never thought about Brian Wright having an agent. I'm not sure, and I don't know about Keldon, but there you go. If it happens to be that he's, you know, the agent of like multiple people within the Spurs organization,
0: exactly.
13: I'm putting even more weight into, don't read too much into it in a LeBron terms of things.
0: No. I think that is probably more, or not probably, it's more to do with the fact that he has, you know, four clients within the Spurs organization and not trying to find or work out the details of one of his other clients' future homes, because I heard y'all talking on the drive out here. The idea of LeBron as a San Antonio Spur, on paper, the idea, if it was a video game, you do it 10 times out of 10. You do it 100 out of 100. No brainer.
13: Especially for a minimum. It's just like, game's broken, but okay. You know?
0: Exactly. But from a reality perspective that we are dealing, you know, that we actually deal in, not the virtual world, I want no part of it. I want no part of the idea of, you know, let him decide between either, you know, making a reunion with Miami or the ultimate reunion with Cleveland, make him decide between trying to join a contender and get him a championship like Philadelphia, or taking the full retirement home route and signing with Golden State. I want no part of that business at this point, despite the obvious basketball fits, the obvious benefits on the court of bringing a player in. You know, if you take the age completely out of the equation and just look at the raw numbers from last year, LeBron at 41, 42, however old he was in the season.
13: 40 and 41.
0: LeBron was a top 30 player statistically in the entire league.
13: He led the league in individual fast break points.
0: That's ridiculous.
13: At 40.
0: That's ridiculous. 41. Yeah.
13: He's still a top 10 athlete in the league. It's crazy. And

0: power balance of the Eastern Conference if it's one of those three teams. I also, it should be noted, he is absolutely enjoying this final run of being, you know, glass slipper Cinderella. Like, we've got, knowing that he has, you know, most of the, all of the wild ass trades that we saw at the beginning of the offseason, all of those are out of the way now. The dust has settled on, you know, your Jaylen Brown, your LaMelo, all the Giannis, all the big moves we saw. And there is intentionally, I think, been a separation period from those transactions and LeBron still making up his mind of where he's going next. Because as much as I will defend LeBron, the basketball player, there's not a whole lot of defending LeBron, the media, media whore, for lack of a better phrase. I mean, he wants media the attention.
1: Mongol. He's a mogul too. I get what you mean.
0: The fact that he's taken all of his childhood buddies and created a, you know, multi-billion-dollar talent agency like he has, it's all to be celebrated. But it's also, he's enjoying segments like this. He's enjoying having it one last time all revolve around him and the entire NBA world watching and betting and guessing where he's going to go next. If it's not Philadelphia, Philly's the one, because I heard you say earlier you would be surprised if he went back to one of the teams that he had already played for. I kind of think, based on what we've seen, you know, what we've seen from LeBron for the last 20 years of our lives in the league, he's already done the reunion with Cleveland. He got them a title, finally, second time around with Kyrie. The reunion with Miami is way more likely in my head than a reunion with Cleveland. Because one, it's living in Miami half of the year instead of living in Cleveland.
1: I have said that warm climates should be part of his decision. I think LeBron's done with cold climates.
0: I think he's, especially at his advanced age. I had to ask Doc Garrett a question earlier this week because my back is finally starting to give me trouble. Like, I obviously...
1: We're realizing we're mortal in our quote-unquote advanced ages.
0: The early 40s are catching up now, but I could see the reunion with Miami making a lot of sense. We saw, you know, Pat Riley teasing it at Giannis's introductory press conference yesterday.
1: They certainly would not turn down LeBron James.
0: No, and it seems like, you know, again, if you're, it's interesting in the Eastern Conference, Miami going double big with Bam and Giannis now. Having a facilitator like LeBron makes a lot of basketball sense, even at his age.
1: And I feel like, to compliment, like, when it comes down to it, he has two sides of the coast, right? He has the West Coast Warriors, which Steve Kerr said he knew he was being recorded. He said, "Oh, we're getting LeBron. You can tweet that out." And Draymond Green was asked what his new number would be if LeBron came, and he actually responded and basically said 2 + 3 = 5. So I suppose 5, which, if I'm not mistaken, Kevon Looney wore last. So that number should be available in Golden State. And then really, I don't think LeBron spurns the Lakers to go to another California team. And the other part of that is, I think part of the reason LeBron's waited is because I think he wanted to see if there was a team that would sacrifice its future for LeBron's final couple years, if not LeBron's final year, and make a move for an Anthony Davis. And it doesn't seem like that is a home run swing anybody's really going for. And it doesn't seem like the Wizards are interested in allowing Anthony Davis to be sold for future assets that would be their asking price.
0: Yeah, so, no, they seem to really want to be in the Anthony Davis business.
1: I don't blame them. It seems like they've done a solid job of saying, hey, Anthony Davis, you want that big contract? Earn it with us. And they gave something similar to Trae Young. It feels like the Wizards are so content that you would have to really blow it out, blow them out of the water with an opportunity. So if it's Miami, I think that there needs to be a before LeBron signs or immediately after LeBron signs, signing of DeMar DeRozan. And then if it's Philadelphia, you know, I know Joel

0: Joel Embiid is there, but he's just sort of the icing on the cake to Tyrese Maxey and Jaylen Brown. Those are two high-level players that are probably all NBA next season. Add LeBron to that mix. I think they become the favorites to win the East. Rich Paul even said if the Knicks didn't win the championship, LeBron would go to the Knicks. There is if you've been following LeBron's career, you remember in the summer of 2010, everybody thought it was a foregone conclusion he was going to the Knicks. It'll never happen now, it seems like.
1: No, and that I caught that same Rich Paul, if the Knicks had lost, LeBron would be.
0: It would have been fun.
1: It would have been fun seeing LeBron play in the Garden. At least for a season or maybe two, but they've always used the Knicks as leverage throughout his career because people like you and I, people listening, the idea of LeBron playing in the Garden it's a fun idea to entertain.
0: Would be fun. Okay, we call this a tease in the industry. I have one final pitch for LeBron James. I will tell you why he should come to San Antonio on the other side of this break here on the starting lineup on Ticket 760. Stick with us for the Puma Power Hour wrapping up.

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0: Blades, silver and black. Back to Carl Schoening in the starting lineup.
11: Yes, sir, I bleed silver and black, which means I do like to take a Spurs spin on everything. I'm your host, Carl Schoening. This is the starting lineup on Ticket 760. LG is in the starting lineup with us. He might be the occasional voice that chimes in during the Puma Power Hour with Sam Freeze. And I already told you what my pitch is, Sam, but my final pitch to LeBron James, if he were to join the San Antonio Spurs, we talked to LeBron a fair amount last segment. I want to wrap it up here by saying, if you are LeBron James, a GOAT argument player, right? I don't think that there's any definitive greatest of all time. I think there's a handful of players who have GOAT arguments, and LeBron is certainly one of them.
12: Oh, but that doesn't move clicks. That doesn't get listeners. Yeah, that doesn't. You got to have
6: It's either LeBron or Jordan. Go, give me 10 minutes straight.
11: Yeah.
6: Defend your spot.
11: I could go on about my whole GOAT argument thing for a while, but maybe another day. But I will say, if there is a organization that you make your last organization, if you're LeBron James, and you think about life after basketball, still in the sport of basketball, there's no better organization in the world than the San Antonio Spurs, because they have the continuity in the front office, in the management, that says, hey, LeBron, if you want to be part of our basketball operations when you're done playing, whether that be a coach or a front office person, then I think that this is the organization for you. And I don't know, this is just me speculating as a talk show host who needs to talk into the ether of the radio airwaves, but the Spurs have one final roster spot open. They've probably made their pitch. You know what it is. Victor Wembanyama is the best player in the world. You might end up being our second best player, but there's going to be times where you don't need to be our second best player because the Spurs have three other guys, maybe even five other guys, that can be the second best player any given night. So you know that your workload is also going to be less. And the Spurs probably made their pitch. And just like they did with Kevin Durant in 2016, I believe that was the year, right? 2016. That's it. It's like, hey, this is where we stand. We'd love it if you join us. You know, good luck on whatever you want to do. Meanwhile, it seems like LeBron's being chased after by everybody else. And that is what I will say is, when you look at Miami might be an exception because Pat Riley's been there forever. But when you look at Philadelphia, they have had maybe five executives in the last 15, 20 years at this point, starting off with whoever was there before Sam Hinkie, then Colangelo, then Daryl Morey, and now Bob Myers. Bob Myers, great executive, but if LeBron's gone, you know, maybe they win a championship two or three years down the road, Bob Myers might be gone, and thus you have to overhaul the entire front office. Cleveland, I'm not going to say that I know Cleveland's backstory like I know the 76ers, because I'm a 76ers fan on top of being a Spurs fan.
6: But yeah, they've gone through a few GMs, though, since LeBron's first time there, even since his second time there.
11: Yeah, even the Warriors, who had Bob Myers previously. You know, the Warriors had a championship team put together. Anybody that is suiting, you look at, I guess, what's going on with the Minnesota Timberwolves. We probably don't need to go through their history. I'm sure it's a long one, but A-Rod is there. So I'm sure A-Rod, who just got there, 2 years ago, is probably also somebody that, you're talking about just a whole bunch of turnover, while the Spurs have always been consistent. They've been a consistently first-class organization. That's my final pitch to LeBron, is if there is a team to end your career with playing-wise and then continue your basketball career with afterwards, San Antonio is the obvious choice.
6: Yeah, and that's where I think if you were talking about your average, it sounds weird to phrase it like this, but your average Hall of Fame type player figuring out where he wants to play his final year or two, I think the argument and the proposal you just laid out is absolutely convincing. Don't disagree with a word of what you said. LeBron's a different story, though, because LeBron is the post-career playing or post-playing career of LeBron James is already laid out. It's the agency his childhood buddy started. It's the, we've heard the long-standing rumors that LeBron wants to own a team.
11: The Vegas team makes so much sense.
6: The Vegas team makes so much sense. So while everything you said would be a great argument for a normal Hall of Fame play, I mean, it was your Chris Paul argument. I mean, we saw how well the Spurs not only, treated Chris Paul, the player, but Chris Paul, the legacy, and, the way they celebrated some of his, final milestones that he achieved in a Spurs uniform. I think that plays in perfectly, with the argument you're making. Chris Paul being what I would say your average Hall of Fame player who was looking for a final destination before retiring, Chris Paul is a different situation than LeBron in terms of, you know, deciding, you know, how much value everything you just said has. I think it has way more value to a guy like Chris Paul than it does LeBron. If LeBron doesn't, you know, secondly, or other side note, can you actually imagine seeing LeBron in a Minnesota Timberwolves jersey?
11: No.
6: Hakeem in a Raptors jersey. It's Ewing in a Orlando Magic. It's Tony in a Hornets jersey.
11: It's so funny.
6: That would look so weird.
11: It's so funny that the last Western Conference team that's been talked about over this whole legacy is the Minnesota Timberwolves, because it's just like, come on now. You know what I mean? Especially when you consider that the Timberwolves, yeah, they have Anthony Edwards and they have LaMelo Ball and I guess Rudy Gobert, but when you really look at the rosters, San Antonio makes the most sense for LeBron to not have to worry about being a major contributor for the team to be successful.
6: Basketball-wise, it's Philadelphia, San Antonio, Miami.
11: Yep.
6: Those are the three that make the most basketball sense.
11: All right. Well, that's enough LeBron talk for the show. We'll figure out what to wrap up the show with before we send you off to Dan Patrick here on Ticket 760. This is the starting lineup.
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0: 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Back to the starting lineup.
11: Spurs talk on Ticket 760. We'll wrap up by saying there will be one Summer League game. It will be scheduled at some point for next week after the preliminary round in the Vegas Summer League wraps up. The Spurs will not make the final four teams that go into a knockout tournament in the Vegas Summer League. I'm your host, Carl Schoening. Puma's in the starting lineup with me. We do have a big sports weekend coming up, though, Puma. What's got your eyes this weekend?
6: Speaking of Summer League, how locked in were you into Summer League? Because the first couple games to see the rookies, but I have to admit, I've missed the last, definitely the most recent game. And I think about halfway through that third game, I was like, all right, I've seen enough. Summer League is too much of a tease for me.
11: I am an Austin Spurs fanatic. Fair, I've watched the Austin fair. Spurs way too much. So this is very much, in fact, shout out to the Austin Spurs social media team. They're pretty much the people that they send out to Vegas. Corliss Williams is going to be our head coach, I would imagine, with Jacob Chance now signing with Melbourne United. Jacob Chance was the head coach of the Austin Spurs last year. He was Aussie, so good for him going back.
6: It'd be great to see Corliss get the opportunity, too. I heard, you know, a couple different interviews from Summer League where he was talking about that. You know, being head coach of the Summer League team was the first time he's been head coach ever. Yeah. And having that level of, you know, getting that opportunity, it'd be nice to see him continue to be rewarded with a promotion there in Austin.
11: He's the logical choice to be the Austin guy. And then that's a revolving door in itself as Jacob Chance, he moved on. Petar Bozic got a job in Japan. I'm not sure where he is now. And then, obviously Scott King is an assistant, and you know, Sean Sweeney got a lot of the mastermind stuff for the Spurs defense, probably rightfully so, but Scott King is very much the defensive assistant coach for the San Antonio Spurs. He is phenomenal basketball mind. I love Scott King and what he brings to the table as an assistant.
6: Yeah, I love the idea of Big Nasty instilling some of that pop nastiness.
26: I want some nasty.
6: That's exactly right. That alone is worth the marketing that you can put behind it. I mean, that's just a match made in, you know, heaven. Perfect.
11: Yeah, he's going to be a great coach, whether it be as the head coach or continue to be an assistant. And I imagine he'll be the head coach for Terrace Reed Jr., who is likely to spend time in Austin, if not a majority of his season. And
6: you think majority? I think Gillespie and Brown are definitely majority of their time. I could see Reed carving out a consistent spot as the, you know, third big off the bench in a somewhat regular part of the rotation.
11: That's fair. Pushing me on majority makes me rethink it, because if I said majority, I should backtrack.
6: He's
11: that,
6: definitely going to spend time in Austin.
11: Reed will probably play Showcase Cup. And Showcase Cup is the first half of the G League season, and then the G League regular season happens after Christmas, at the start of the new year. So that's how they split up the G League. But if you do not watch the G League, it is the second best basketball league in the world, and that is kind of what the summer league is. And, of course, World Cup. We're going to be watching World Cup. And you actually corrected me. The golf, which I can't talk golf. Uncle Andy's got you on
6: Uncle
11: that.
6: Andy is he is unfortunately turned, you know, the unfortunate part of it, I've always liked golf. I grew up playing golf. I've never taken it seriously. It's always just been a fun escape, you know, sport. The roommate now loves golf. She is all in on, like, you know, we were up at 12:30 yesterday, last night, or two nights ago, watching the first round start. And then last night, whenever I was like, all right, I got to go to sleep, I'm doing the morning show with Carl. She's like, oh, are you going to turn the golf on? Because she was staying up. And I was like, wait. Are you asking me to turn golf on for you? Like, what kind of monster has Uncle Andy created? And it's exactly that. Speaking of the golf, right now, there's a guy that is 9 under for today.
11: Oh, wow.
6: He's through 17, so he's on the final hole. Has the potential to maybe shoot a 60 in a open, in a major round. I mean, Lucas Herbert... going for some history, but yeah, we got a major, we got the Open all weekend, and we've got, of course, World Cup final.
11: Who do you got, Spain or Argentina?
6: Argentina.
11: All right, me too. Go Manu Ginobili. All right, yeah, go fighting Manu Ginobili. That'll do it for the starting lineup. He's Sam Fries. LG was the director. I've been Carl Schoening. Thank y'all. Dan Patrick coming up next.
2: Appreciate y'all. See y'all. Never.
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6: England and France meet in Miami tomorrow in the third place game at the World Cup. 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
6: 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Argentina, looking for its fourth championship and second in a row, takes on Spain.
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8: This is going to be an extremely busy month. I have to watch 104 soccer games, follow the pregame, the postgame, yell youth

0: Nice. Nice. Now, are you playing that tonight?
1: Yes.
0: Oh, you are?
1: Oh, yeah.
0: Okay.
1: Oh, yeah. I call that my love letter to America.
0: Oh.
1: Yeah.
0: And to your fiance.
1: Yes, yes. But, you know, just where the world, where we are right now, man, you know.
0: Okay.
1: I believe in us.
0: What if you don't play Hold My Hand tonight?
1: Hold My Hand. If I don't play Hold My Hand, I might get some DMs. If I didn't play
0: Wagon Wheel?
1: All right, I would get some DMs. If I didn't play Wagon Wheel, it would be a riot.
0: Isn't it amazing?
1: It would be a riot if I didn't play it.
0: I remember when it first exploded and I said, hey, congratulations, you get to sing that song the rest of your life. Yeah, I mean, it's a good problem to have.
1: Oh, I love it. I'm lucky. I'm one of those, I know artists who, friends of mine, who hate playing it. They played it so much they hate it. And I'm just one of those guys, I love it. The second you hit that note and that crowd, I love it, man. I've worked my whole life to have hits. And to have hits that are that big and that undeniable, man, I'll play them the rest of my life and be happy about it.
0: Yeah, because, you know, just a note to an artist, we don't want to hear what you want to play.
1: No.
0: We want you to play why we're there.
1: Exactly. Don't get me wrong. We will listen to the album track. We'll listen to it. That new song, we're going to listen to it. But you better play the song I want to hear. And I'm the guy. These people paid their hard-earned money.
0: Yeah.
1: They have seen me play. I will play. I love it every night.
0: Last concert you went to?
1: Ooh, goodness gracious. Good question. The last concert I went to, Randy Foster played the Music Hall in Charleston about a year and a half ago, and I went to see him there. And it was awesome.
0: You know, he's got an unbelievable voice.
1: Who?
0: Randy Travis.
1: Yes.
0: Like there's certain
1: things that I'm talking. It's so good, man. It's so good.
0: It is so rich.
1: Yes, and there's never been anybody like him.
0: But there's a couple. Like, who else stands out where you go, nobody could sing like that?
1: Stapleton. Nobody can
0: Chris
1: sing
0: Stapleton.
1: Like that. Stapleton. Who else? Randy Travis. Female-wise, the new girl, Lauren Elena. Nobody sings like her. So she's got her own thing going. You know, and that's something in our business. When you got that, it's so rare because there's a lot of people, you know, I'm not coming down anybody, but a lot of people sound like somebody else or they sound like that.
0: Yes.
1: And when you have that thing where you sound like you, that's something you got.
0: Well, you're lucky.
1: I am very lucky.
0: Nobody sounds like you.
1: Very lucky. And I'm at that point is if they do sound like me, people say they're trying to sound like theirs. So, and that's a good thing to have.
0: Who are you saying sounds like you?
1: Nobody.
0: Oh, okay. I wonder if Demi Moore could be a great singer with that voice.
1: I bet she could.
0: Yeah, I'm just curious about that.
1: Yeah, I bet she could do whatever she'd like to. Yeah.
0: Like my voice?
1: Yeah, you could be a good singer if you could sing. Yeah.
0: Wow. All my friends love a low rider. Low rider.
1: You really should have been a rapper. You really should have been a rapper. You don't even need a band. You need your own music.
0: Dolphins prediction this year?
1: Super Bowl. We're going to win the Super Bowl.
0: Attending.
1: Dolphins win the Super Bowl, and the Gamecocks will win their first national championship.
0: If Indiana can win a title, South Carolina can. By the way, Will Ferrell wants to say hello.
1: I would love to meet
0: him. So make sure you say hello.
1: Absolutely.
0: Thank you again. I'll see you tonight.
1: Yes.
0: That's Darius Rucker. Will Ferrell in the studio. He'll join us coming up. Final hour. Fritzy is here. Right, Todd?
2: I'm right here.
0: Yeah, you sounded great. Dylan, Marv, Paulie, yours truly. 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
1: Here we go on a Friday. It's the final day of the week. The weekend is near. For me, it's a vacation week next week and lots of golf. We'll get to that. And as we open the show today, we have some controversy at the Open Championship that we'll get to as well.
2: Who the hell is Lucas Herbert?
1: Mr. and Mrs. Herbert's kid.
2: I don't know who this guy is. Who is alone. This guy?
1: You're not alone.
2: Oh, my God. Like, even my wild card pick, Shane Lowry, is doing well.
1: Yeah.
2: I never heard of this guy.
1: Most people have.
2: I'm still learning, man.
1: He missed a 5-footer to shoot 61 today,
2: He's still a minus 8 for the tournament.
1: I will go on a limb. He will not be in that same spot this time tomorrow night.
2: Our guy, Tommy Fleetwood, is like right behind
1: him. He's in the hunt. But the controversy that has happened in the last 30, 40 minutes, Bryson DeChambeau made a putt on 18 to pull it within one shot of Lucas Herbert, that no one knows who he is.
2: I'm sorry.
1: Well, I don't either. I'm in the same boat you are.
2: Well, then don't look at me like I'm an idiot.
1: I'm not. I'm just going there.
2: I'm just kidding.
1: But back on the fifth hole today, Bryson hit the ball kind of offline.
2: Mm-hmm.
1: And he hit it in an area where there's some really tall, waist-high fescue.
2: Right.
1: And as he was trying to get a stance and move around in there and find the ball and make sure he could make contact, he trampled down a lot of the grass. And nobody thought much of it except the RNA, who officiates everything that they see. And after his round was over, they said, do not sign your scorecard yet. We have an issue with what happened on number 5.
2: Yeah.
1: Now, Bryson thought he shot 66 and was going to be 7-under and one shot out of the lead and playing in the final group tomorrow. But after 45 minutes of deliberation, the RNA said, sorry, Mr. Bryson, you breached the rules. You trampled down the grass that affected your swing, and we're assessing you a 2-shot penalty. So he shoots 68 today instead of 66, and he'll play four or five groups back.
2: I hate that the reasoning they put on there, and I'm watching the coverage of it, is that the reasoning was for the 2-stroke penalty was that it was inadvertently improving the area of his intended swing.
1: Yes, like, it was.
2: It doesn't
1: matter whether you did it on purpose or not. It's still a penalty.
2: I understand that you can't be chopping down trees if your ball is right behind an oak or something like that. But for the love of God, man, this is tall grass.
1: Yeah. Well, and you're not.
2: If you saw the swing too,
1: and here's the deal: don't hit it there. You won't have to worry about it.
2: I mean, you and I have been very critical this season of Bryson DeChambeau because, like, remember that pitiful performance he put on in the Masters, especially. But like, he's had a bit of a down year. But I just feel like that, even if like you're someone who roots against Bryson DeChambeau, that to me feels very finicky.
1: I have a much better respect for Bryson DeChambeau now than I did when he first went to LIV. But I still think his smugness and his arrogance and, you know, I don't really care if I ever play golf again. I'll just do YouTube stuff, and I'm just going to be popular and grow the game that way. That's nonsense. Every golfer on the planet has always been, their legacy has always been defined by the tournaments they win and the majors that they win. And until he goes back to the PGA Tour, he's not playing in a golf tournament that matters. And the majors are the only thing that you can judge him by, because the rest are the, you know, might as well be the screen door open instead of some makeshift live event that they've got going on. And all that aside, when I saw it live, I didn't think anything about it.
2: Sure.
1: When I saw it later in the reference and what they were discussing, absolutely, he did. And he wasn't meaning to do that. I'll tell you one of the obscure rules of golf that very few people know. If you're getting ready to take a practice swing,
2: yeah,
1: and there's a tree in your way, and you as you're practicing, if you hit one of the limbs, if a leaf falls off of that limb because you touched it, sorry, that's a 2-shot penalty.
2: Oh, my God.
1: Is
2: that real?
1: It's real. I guarantee you it's real.
2: Even if, like, again,
1: you didn't
2: like
1: mean to. You're just trying to get a swing and see where you go. If you accidentally, you know, knock a leaf off the tree limb, that's a 2-shot penalty. And there's nothing you can do about it.
2: Who decides these things, man?
1: Well, it's part of the 200 years of golf.
2: Okay, well, it's tradition for some traditions to change.
1: Well,
2: objectively, does that make sense to you as a person?
1: There's a lot of rules in golf that I do not like because I don't think it changes how the shot is going to be performed. And touching a leaf on the backswing to see if you've got a backswing or not, I would agree that it does not, but that's what the rule is. And until the RNA and the USGA get in their dark, dark secret room and change the rule, that's the rule that we have to live by. Now, 99% of golfers on the planet that play recreationally don't play by the rules anyway. They move the ball. They take they concede putts. They hit breakfast balls or mulligans. They do all kinds of stuff that's not truly in the realm of golf. One of the rules I don't like in golf, if your ball's in the fairway or any place but on the green is different. But if your ball is anywhere between where you hit it off the tee and the green, mm-hmm. and you accidentally touch the ball and it moves a millimeter, you have to add a shot and you have to put the ball back that millimeter. And I don't think that if you inadvertently touch the ball and you weren't intending to make a swing and you put it back to where it was, the intent wasn't there for you to hit it, and it doesn't affect the way that the scoring is going to be. But that's the rule, and you have to call that on yourself or you're breaching the rules. But Bryson is now 5-under, not 7-under. He's 3 shots back, and when they release the pairings, probably before the end of the show today, mm-hmm. we'll know who he's playing with, and probably 3 groups back instead of in the last group.
2: Now, you only took the one Fitzpatrick. You didn't take the other one, did
1: No,
2: you?
1: I just took the good one.
2: I know.
1: Matt.
2: Yeah.
1: Matt.
2: Alex.
1: Alex is still learning.
2: He's up there, though.
1: Yeah, Alex is actually having a better tournament.
2: We were all.
1: I got Fleetwood in there, though.
2: You do. My guy Lowry was the one pick that I had that was kind of a wild card when you kind of like, oh, I don't know about that one.
1: Roy came back a little bit today.
2: He did, but I only took Lowry just because he does really well in links courses and he has a really good experience on this one specifically. Yeah. And I was really just more like, I'll throw a dart there. Right now, he's my leader.
1: All right. We'll get more golf stuff in the next segment and recap all this and kind of go over some stuff with some names out there that did play well today, including Scottie Scheffler. All right. I try so hard to be a LeBron fan because I'm so amazed at the career that he's had and and how mature he has been at a young age. And while we should not necessarily reward expectation, he has exceeded every expectation of most basketball players, not only in terms of his skill set, but in terms of the way he's lived his life. There's very little off-the-court controversy when it comes to LeBron James. But the NBA would like to finish its schedule. And Adam Silver has come out and said, we're not going to finish the schedule until LeBron picks a team. Because where he plays depends on who's on opening night, what days we play on Christmas, who plays on Christmas Day, where the Emirates Cup games are. All of that is contingent on what LeBron wants to do. And so we're about 2 weeks away from the trickle-down effect with the leaks. And we're going to get into this more at the bottom of the hour. But come on, LeBron, pick a team. You know where you want to play.
2: I feel like there's a good chance he already knew where he wanted to play. I think he was like trying to let everyone kind of like buy for his services. Or they trying to like, you know, kind of sweeten
1: the
2: pot a little
1: bit. He's another Jim Gray decision thing. And that's the one thing in his career that
2: it's
1: I think he messed up.
2: It's not the same thing because like that was
1: Jim
2: planned
1: Gray
2: out.
1: Calls him up and says, let's put it on TV again.
2: Yeah, but again, like that, but that was like a scheduled TV event where in this case, like I think it'll just be like a report put out there by Shams or someone else.
1: I wouldn't put it past him, opening up Madison Square Garden to make the announcement that he's not going there and going somewhere else.
2: To be honest, I have expected him to like, and this, I'm not even kidding about this, I have expected at some point during the ESPYs, someone to announce it. That way people like were invested in the ESPYs again, like just like on stage live in front of everybody else. But I do feel like that it feels like the more this has gone on, Andy, one, it's been great content for us because it feels like every single day there's a new favorite or there's a new report saying he's actually here. No, he's not going to Cleveland. He's going to Golden State. He's not going to Golden State. He's going to Minnesota. I think if nothing else, I think LeBron at this point is in his career. I think he's in his effort phase of his career, which I mean, we all hope to get to that point, right? To where we basically like we can do no wrong. But it's also to the point where it's like, I'm going to do this because one, I know y'all care, even if you say you don't care, and two, I mean, with Adam Silver pretty much reaffirming, hey, we can't set our schedule till you pick a destination. It kind of proves his point, doesn't it?
1: Yeah, it proves the point that I'm still important and I'm still relevant.
2: Yeah,
1: and I'll make the
2: he kind of moves the needle a little bit.
1: I'll postpone the schedule till I feel like it. So then that's the part I don't like. All right, college football is officially 7 weeks away tomorrow or tonight, 50 days away from football season. We're going to talk about some of who we think are the best teams in the country.
2: You're going to hate my list.
1: I
2: don't think you'll hate it, but I know you're not going to agree. It's okay, though.
1: It's all kind of a crapshoot anyway. Nobody knows right now. Sure. The Bill Belichick saga continues, and Paul Feinbaum from the SEC Network has some thoughts on that. And the college, the Senate and the Congress are working feverishly, we're told, to revise all the language in the college football bill to suit the Big Ten and the SEC, so that they have their support before they hopefully vote on it before August 7th. All right, there was an article I saw today about the World Cup, and Argentina is going to play Spain. And the article's headline, it was, Messi is the greatest athlete ever. Is he?
2: Oof.
1: He's probably, I'm not going to argue that he's the best soccer player ever.
2: So,
1: but is he the best athlete ever?
2: So, whenever we talk about this, it kind of brings up the same conversation about the Olympics in that, like, how do you differentiate between team sports and individual sports? But also, Andy, people kind of forget about this also. Best athlete doesn't always necessarily mean the one that can run the fastest, that can jump the highest, that's the strongest. It usually means, like, who's the most dominant at their sport. Objectively, from person to person, Andy, right, you could say that Messi is more, or you're not even Messi, Justin Jefferson is more of an athlete, quote-unquote, than Tiger Woods ever was.
1: Right.
2: But Tiger Woods is the greatest athlete to ever play golf, and he did it in such a dominant way that puts him above everybody else.
1: And Tiger did golf athletically when nobody else did golf athletically, and now they all followed his suit to get in the gym and to get stronger that way.
2: But on the basis of an athlete, he wouldn't be typically what an athlete is. Like, he's really strong, he runs really fast,
1: I don't think Tiger's a great athlete. I think he's a great golfer who plays athletically.
2: And Messi is in that same boat of, like, he might not be the greatest athlete to ever play soccer, but he is so dominant at that one sport that pretty much people have come to a near, if not full, consensus that he is the greatest player to ever play that game. And Andy, don't forget, soccer is the most popular sport around the world, the most played sport around the world. So that also carries weight in that way. I could sit here and say all day that I think the greatest pure athlete I've ever seen do any sport might be Simone Biles, just because of the sport that she plays and the way that she does that.
1: Yeah, but can she dunk?
2: Well, I mean, to be fair, Andy, you know,
1: I'm just throwing something out there.
2: Barry Sanders dunk. And it was 5'7".
1: Could LeBron James hit a baseball?
2: Could LeBron James, I have no idea. Can LeBron James swim faster than Michael Phelps?
1: I doubt it.
2: Yeah, exactly.
1: He'd probably sink.
2: It's the same abject rule to where, like, we have to see how we define athlete, and also how do we differentiate between players who do team sports and individual sports.
1: All right, we'll talk about that. Baseball's trade deadline is coming up in a couple of weeks. We'll tell you about some on the trade block, and another rule that Major League Baseball has had, and when it comes to analytics. Adam Silver weighs in on the WNBA and the Caitlin Clark controversy with the Alyssa Thomas suspension, and there is speculation that he basically told Kathy Engelbert, you have to suspend her. This looks terrible, because the WNBA was not going to suspend her, and he will not comment on that, but we'll tell you some of the other things he had to say. We normally have John Hagan on the golf show on days, but we got a full golf show tomorrow. So John's going to join us tonight. John is a kind of a renaissance guy, if you will. He's been to Scotland a million different times. He's got some connection with the RNA. Has been part of their group for a long time. And I think he's played 99 rounds on the old course, something like that, in his life.
2: Wow.
1: I've only played 6, so I got a ways to go.
2: I've only played none.
1: I will probably not catch him. But John is always a good resource when it comes to open golf, and we'll talk about that. And we also have some Cowboys discussion as to who may make the final roster spots for the team. Let's get into the Open Championship, rehash the DeChambeau controversy, and tell you about some of the big things that happened today over in England. That's next. It's 4:14, the Andy Everett Show on the Ticket.
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21: Hello, Friday. I've been waiting for you for a long time.
1: All right, it's 418 on the ticket. Thank you for making us part of your day today. So, to kind of refresh the top stories so far in the world of sports and at the Open Championship. Bryson DeChambeau had a good day today, shooting 66, but there was controversy on the fifth hole. It's a drivable par four, and he tried to drive it and blocked it out to the right. The wind pushed it off to the right. He hit it past a penalty area, but he hit it into some very tall reeds, into some tall fescue. Now, the way that the rules of golf are, and listen, we've all been in this situation before, but most of us don't pay attention to the real rules of golf when we're playing recreationally.
2: Yeah.
1: And if we knock down a few tree limbs or, you know, trample some grass along the way, you know, it's we're just having fun. We don't really care. And that's the way that a lot of people play. If you're playing the real rules of golf, that matters. And you have the right to walk into the area to hit your golf ball. But you don't have the right to stomp around in there for 5 minutes looking to see if you can knock down some of those reeds and tall fescue so that you have a shot. So to kind of paint the picture, if he'd have just gingerly walked in there, these reeds and this grass would have been pretty much waist high. But by backing up and moving around and taking some big steps, and I don't think Bryson was cheating or trying to cheat, but just by, and probably not even thinking about what he was doing, He basically made that that grass go from 6 o'clock to about, you know, 5:45. Instead of it standing up straight, it was kind of pushed back down behind where he would have a clearer path to bring the club into the backswing.
2: I do feel a little bad for him, though, because you look at that at the fifth hole. At the time, before the ruling, he was right behind Herbert. But then after the two-stroke penalty and the overall score, he dropped from second all the way down to seventh.
1: Yep.
2: Just because of that ruling. So
1: he goes from 7-under to 5-under. So the 66 becomes a 68. The
2: right.
1: RNA told him, don't sign your scorecard. Do we have a conversation?
2: Mm-hmm.
1: And we're going to have to discuss what happened at number 5. And Bryson didn't like it. Bryson did not talk to Todd Lewis from Golf Channel after the...
2: It's probably for the best. You want to hold your tongue,
1: well,
2: especially if you have harsh feelings.
1: Listen, Bryson, again, I think a lot of times when you get assessed with a rule, a breach of the rules.
2: Yeah.
1: A lot of people think you're cheating or trying to get away with something.
2: Right.
1: And there are players that do that. There are people that, that blatantly cheat. And I don't think any of them play professional golf anymore. I think everybody's trying to protect the field. They just have a different interpretation as to what they did. And what Bryson was saying is where I stepped was not my intended path. Well, it kind of was. There's only a couple of TV angles from it, so they couldn't really get all of that. But it very much looked like after he stopped walking around and got ready to hit the shot,
2: mm-hmm.
1: that the fescue was not straight up anymore. It was, you know, pushed back down. And whether he meant to or not doesn't matter. Whether it was intentional or not doesn't matter. The fact is he did it. And it's the same analogy I gave you a little while ago. If you take a practice swing near a tree and knock off a tree limb or a tree leaf for that matter, it's a penalty. There was a match play of it's loss of hole in match play. I think it's a 2-stroke penalty in regular play. And there was a situation about 15, 20 years ago. It was a World Golf Championship final, I think. Tiger was playing Darren Clark. And Tiger was taking some practice swings, and he just got a little bit too loose with the backswing and knocked a pine cone off the pine tree. And he looked at the official and goes, that's 2 shots, right? And he goes, yep. So he just picked up his ball, conceded the hole to Clark, and went to the next hole.
2: I mean, wouldn't you agree, though, that some of these, like, abject controversial rules are one of the reasons why, like, the general public also
1: they hate golf. They hate golf. They think it's stupid. Well, a few years ago.
2: Well, so, I mean, there's rules in every sport, but, some of these, again, are acts of God.
1: Or acts of your
2: acts of nature.
1: Nerves. Or your nerves. Like, there was a couple years ago where, and we changed this. I think it was the 2015 U.S. Open. Dustin Johnson had a putt, and his putter, as he was practicing, accidentally just nudged the ball like a millimeter. It was ruled that you have to replace the ball and assess a penalty. And so instead of, he ended up winning the tournament anyway, but instead of making a par, he made a bogey on that hole. Or instead of making a birdie, he made a par. It's not, and they changed the rule the very next year to say, you know, if you're on the green and you are practicing and you have a muscle spasm and you hit the ball accidentally, it's not a penalty. But through the green, it is until you get there. And yes, there are some rules of golf that the general people will tell you are silly. The general sports fan think are stupid. But there's also, and even Bryson went back out there with the RNA officials and said, and they're showing video of this. They drove all the way back to the fifth hole.
2: Yeah, I'm watching. He looks stressed.
1: And he did not like what they were saying, but they were, listen, you didn't mean to. We get that. And I know you're not trying to cheat, but yes, you did do what you didn't think you did. And it's a 2-shot penalty, and you're just going to have to live with
2: What's kind of going to go under the radar, because, by the way, a lot of people are talking about this on Twitter, as a matter of fact, also, just about, like, the concept of that. It's the same thing with offsides in soccer. Like, a lot of these rules are very subjective. You know what's going to go unnoticed in round 2, Andy, is the turnaround play of Sam Burns.
1: Yes.
2: You know he shot 11 strokes under compared to yesterday?
1: Right, yeah. That's golf.
2: And he jumped right up to fifth.
1: Well, and I'll say this, too. Here's something else. Come Sunday night, if Bryson DeChambeau loses the tournament by 2 shots or does not get into a playoff by 2 shots, everybody's going to say, well, it's the 2-shot penalty.
2: Oh,
1: and I'm not going to buy that, because now Bryson knows he's 3 behind and not 1 behind.
2: But that's going to be in the back of their minds.
1: But it's not, because as a player, as an athlete, as a golfer, and golfers I think golfers know this. You play golf differently when you're 1 behind as opposed to when you're 3 behind. So Bryson is likely to play more aggressive now than he would if he was one behind, especially for somebody like Lucas Herbert that no one's ever heard of, and 99% of the field thinks he's going to choke come Sunday and shoot 75 or 80. And Bryson has been in this position before in other tournaments, and he'll feel comfortable. So the way he plays golf tomorrow is now much more aggressively being three back than he would be if he's one back. And especially on Sunday, that will change. I know that will be the dialogue. That will be the controversy if he ends up losing. But whether he shoots 64 or 74 tomorrow has zero impact on what his score now is because of that penalty. Even though, and it's the same thing in football. We see this all the time. There's a controversial video review that goes against the offense. And instead of them taking the lead, they now have to settle for a field goal, and they're three or four behind. Mm-hmm. And then they lose by four, and they say, well, if you'd have given us the touchdown, you know, we would have won the game. Well, maybe you wouldn't have. Maybe you would have fumbled on the next series. The old Isaac Newton thing, every action has a reaction.
2: Yeah.
1: That's the same way, I think, in sports. What if you get the momentum and you get that touchdown? Yes, that helps. But then if you still lose, it's not necessarily because of that one play, because the rest of the game is still predicated by now what the current issue is.
2: I was just thinking about how ironic it would be if on Saturday England were to lose and therefore finish fourth in the World Cup standings, and then Spain were to win it all, and then on Sunday at the same time, John Rahm were to win the whole thing, and then either Fleetwood or Matt Wallace or Fitzpatrick, one of the Brits
1: English
2: finishes
1: fourth. Yeah,
2: like how ironic that would be. I was just thinking about how it lands up, because there's no French guys, I don't believe, that are even in contention.
1: The only French golfer I can remember is Jean Vandevelde.
2: And there's no Argentinian in the tournament either, is there?
1: There's not.
2: So it would only be first or fourth. Okay, yeah. But I still think that'd be ironic.
1: I don't know of one. Scheffler made a little bit of a move today, played better. He's in contention. I think he's at 4 under par. Mm-hmm. Cam Young is at 6. We should have picked him. One of us should have picked Cam Young.
2: Every time we don't, he always. Remember the Masters? He finished third in the Masters or something like that. And neither one of us had him then either. It feels like every time we avoid someone like him, it's the same way I avoid Sam Burns. They always finish high, because it's like every time I don't pick them, the next time I do pick them is when they suck. And then the time I don't, all of a sudden they're back in the top five. And again, my highest ranking guy that I picked is Lowry, and he was my wild card pick.
1: Yeah, what's Lowry now, two?
2: Lowry is...
1: McIlroy's 1 under, so you had McIlroy as well.
2: Lowry is 3 under.
1: Okay, so Lowry's in the mix, so you're in good shape there. My best so far is
2: Fleetwood.
1: He's at 4. And
2: we're both sucking right now.
1: Yeah, so it's
2: you know what's ironic?
1: To pick out of 156, six guys.
2: I was considering Siwoo Kim, too, and I didn't.
1: Yeah. Siwoo Kim is kind of an interesting story that relates to UTSA.
2: Really?
1: The kicker that UTSA had, the punter, Lucas Dean, played in the early years of the Jeff Traylor era. He was from Australia, and even though Siwoo Kim has an Asian name, he grew up and lives in Australia. That's his home. And they both went to the same Institute of Sport when they were in middle school and high school, and Lucas played soccer and went to the football camps that they have over there to teach people how to punt, and Siwoo Kim played golf. And his secondary sport at the academy for Lucas Dean was also golf. And Lucas is a really good player. He's like a 3 or 4 handicap. And Jeff Traylor talked about how good he is. Because ask for strokes if you're playing him. He's really good. And I said, what was it like? You know, he played with Siwoo Kim at the Australian Institute of Sport. And I said, what was that like? He goes, he was so much better than all of us. We had no chance of beating him. He could give us 18 shots and still figure out a way to beat us.
2: I can imagine.
1: So there's a level of good, and then there's a level of great.
2: It's like if Usain Bolt gave you like a 50-meter head start, he would still find a way to beat you.
1: I could start 10 yards from the finish line, and I wouldn't beat him. I don't think I could get there in 100 meters.
2: I think you probably make it in 10 meters.
1: 100 meters, I would probably take about 24 seconds if I tried. And he would do it in 9.
2: I mean, yeah, he can,
1: so
2: he can
1: I need
2: sub
1: about
2: 10.
1: A 60-yard, 70-yard start to have a chance. I've never been fast with feet. I got some speed with the golf swing, but I don't have it with that other stuff.
2: Yeah, world-class athletes are in their own world.
1: Yeah, we'll get into that when we talk athletes.
2: Even if you give
1: them
2: a head
1: bit.
2: Start.
1: Yeah, I need a give me about 70 yards, and maybe it's a photo finish at the tape.
2: I'll tell you what, Scotty, you start from 1, I'll start from 9. and I'll go from there.
1: I've always thought about this with pro golfers. And the one caveat that I would insist on is a relatively shorter golf course than they play on. Because there's not necessarily at the Open, but I would take this opportunity. It's not that I'm going to make a big bet, but I would just like to see, because I would like for myself to play my own four ball, my own scramble, if you will. I get four shots off the tee, I get four shots from the fairway, I get four cracks to make the putt, or the chip or whatever it is. I get the best ball after four swings on every swing and see what I would shoot. And then the pro gets one, whether it's, you know, Bryson or Scotty or Tiger in his heyday. I get four shots to everyone, and I just want to see how close I can get. Because I think, you know, if you're a 0-10 handicap, basically I think you can hit some of the same shots. You just can't do it as often, except for the distance factor. Because I'm not going to fly it 290 if that's how far the fairway is just to clear the junk. And there's a lot of golf courses, especially U.S. Open courses and PGA courses, where you have to have a huge carry just to get the ball in play. So that's going to I could hit 40 balls there and not clear where you need to go, especially from their tee. But you give me like a 6,600-7,700-yard golf course. Now, they're going to birdie a lot of holes. They're going to probably shoot 15 under on a short course. But I think I can get close to that if I get four cracks at every swing. And we'll see if we ever pull that off. All right, let's talk LeBron and the NBA coming up next. It's 4:31 on the ticket.
10: Got a thought?
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15: 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Zepbound is approved as a 2.5, 5, 7.5,

0: We should be talking about every decade being somebody else's era. I think Kareem has the was the era of the 70s for him.
1: More than Jay?
0: Oh, absolutely. Way more than Dr. J.
1: Oh, I mean, I went around. It's just like I know like Dr. J also revolutionized a lot.
0: Well, first of all, Dr. J played a lot in the ABA, and he only played 4 years. He played 76, 77 through 80, 88 or 9 in the NBA. But his first few years were in the ABA. And Dr. J was a good player and brought fans to the TV. But the greatest player of the 70s was, no question, Kareem Abdul-Jabbar. Okay. And then the 80s was Magic and Bird.
1: Yep.
0: And the 90s was Michael.
1: Absolutely.
0: And then 2000 to 2010 is Shaq and Kobe.
1: Yes.
0: And then 2010 to 2020 has been LeBron.
1: Yes, with a little bit of Steph.
0: And a little Steph. And a little Steph
1: in there.
0: And I put Steph in there because of the way he revolutionized the way we now play with analytics and three-point shooting and transition threes.
1: And in the 2020s, it's been the Euro ball, as they call it.
0: Yes, you can take your pick, but I think we're about to evolve into the Shea Wimby era for quite some time.
1: Yeah, like I said, it ain't just like an abject just European players, but it is like the overseas concept that has like ruled the NBA the last five years.
0: And I think that's one of the things, one of the reasons we're seeing that is that that I don't think young American players are as skilled. I think they're better athletes, but I don't think they're as skilled in the game as Europeans are because of the revenue generated by the AAU leagues and the fact that good players play in many of those leagues and they don't get a chance to really practice and work on their game. But that's another part of the story. So I'm going to say LeBron in the last 50 years is one of the five greatest that's ever played because he has an era of years, a decade that is exactly his, and he's at the top of that list.
1: Right.
0: And I've never had a big issue with LeBron the player. I can't say that I've ever necessarily rooted for him to win, but I think his longevity, his athleticism at an older age, the way he takes care of himself, the way that he keeps his body in shape, all of those things are remarkable. And I go back to this. He was handed a boatload of money when he was 18 years old, and he didn't do stupid things with it. And he's created LeBron Inc. that basically is worth over $1 billion, which a lot of athletes have the opportunity to do, but few ever do it. He has. But the one thing that is kind of mind-boggling, there's a lot of people that want to be affirmed, and their love language is words of affirmation, and there's no question that LeBron wants acknowledgement for everything he's ever done in his life.
1: I'm in love language now. Okay, what's yours?
0: That's mine, too. I like people tell me I did a good job with something.
1: I like that, too. I like to give gifts more than I have to get gifts, I think.
0: It depends.
1: Yeah.
0: But I want, I do. But the thing is, if somebody doesn't affirm me, I don't whine about it. They didn't notice. If somebody doesn't affirm LeBron, he whines about
1: it. You like when it happens, you don't expect it to happen all the time.
0: Yeah, I'm grateful when somebody acknowledges something I've done well.
1: Well, that's just being an adult.
0: But, I'm not going to go crying home that nobody cared that I did something well. Even if I thought I did something well, maybe they didn't.
1: And if you are going to cry, you're going to keep that to yourself.
0: Yeah, absolutely. Well, and I'm not going to, it's like when J.J. Redick got his 100th win game ball on the same night that LeBron broke the total scoring for playoffs in regular season.
1: Oh, that ticked a lot of people off.
0: He cried about that for 2 days. I mean, get over yourself. I still think that one of the worst decisions that LeBron ever made was the Jim Gray thing. And I thought he handled that very immaturely, especially with Dan Gilbert, who owned the Cavaliers. And that there was a better way to handle that by not making it all about himself. And I certainly think ESPN and Jim Gray had a lot to create that drama, and it was well watched, and people wanted to see it and all that kind of stuff. But I just don't think that was the right way to handle it. But for the most part, LeBron James is an example that everyone should follow. A great father and husband, a great family man, a great basketball player, someone that knows that if you take care of yourself and work out correctly and eat correctly, you can have longevity in whatever you do. But here we go again with LeBron James, and it's all about me, and I want to get my kudos for whatever I do. And now the NBA is starting to worry that they're not going to be able to get their schedule out on time. Mm-hmm. If you really look at it, the preseason is about 2.5 months away. First game is like October 5th.
1: October something, yeah.
0: It's like
1: I sent you that thing yesterday. I don't remember the dates.
0: Yeah, the Spurs, I think it's October 8th is their first preseason game.
1: I want to say that's right. I think it's the Jazz, right?
0: No, it's a home game. Then they go to the Jazz and I think it's Atlanta.

0: I think it's Atlanta on October 8th.
1: Okay.
0: I know that because UTSA plays football that night in the Dome. So we'll have football and the Spurs.
2: Oh, so the studio will be full then, it sounds like.
0: It will be. We'll have a packed house here. So, but anyway, so we're basically, so today's what, the 17th? So we got 14 days. So we got 2 weeks left in this month.
2: We're just under three months away.
0: So we're just under 3 months away from the season starting.
2: Right.
0: And the NBA's got a calendar and a timeline for everything it does. And we say that the schedule is going to be leaked starting around August 3rd or 4th. It's purposely leaked by people in the NBA that want to trickle that out so that they're in the news all through the month of August when football training camps and preseason games are taking place. There's a method to the madness to stay relevant when other sports are in the spotlight. And so that the NBA wants LeBron to make up his mind so that they can figure out where they're going to play. And Adam Silver basically said, wherever LeBron plays is going to dictate what we do on opening night, what we do on Christmas Day, how we arrange the Emirates Cup. So we've got the schedule kind of done, but we need you to pick a team so we can finish it.
2: Yeah, if you think about it, Adam Silver kind of threw LeBron under the bus there, basically saying like, hey, the schedule ain't done because you ain't made the decision. And even though objectively you would think, by the way, Andy, don't forget, this year's TV contracts with the NBA is just south of $80 billion.
0: Yes.
2: So this all matters, especially where all the stars are lining up. But the fact that Adam Silver like kind of deflected any blame onto him as to why the schedules ain't done and it's on somebody else, a player, I think one is, first of all, very brilliant deflection on Adam Silver's part, but also at the same time, it also shows you that stars really do run the NBA.
0: They do. And I would say as Tiger's the needle in golf and Messi's the needle in soccer, and you can go right down the line, LeBron's pretty much the needle in basketball.
2: Oh, yeah. No, like the thing is, the all-time greats, no matter at what age, they're still going to draw a lot of attention. Kobe, even in his late years, were still getting a lot of games on ESPN.
0: Yeah. So, but here's something interesting to think about. Up until 2015... I did not write his name down, but he's a guy that worked in the league office for over 30 years.
2: Mm-hmm.
0: And from the early 80s up through 2015, him and his wife sat on their kitchen table and created the NBA schedule. And it took them about 3 months to do it.
2: Oh, and, I know you're talking about.
0: Eddie something, I think. Anyway, they did it by hand. And then the league said, there's got to be a better way. So if LeBron makes a decision on August 1st, the league can type in a few things in the AI computer and they'll spit out the schedule that they want to have. But you know, it's kind of think about it now. If you are still doing it by hand, like they were just 12 years ago or 11 years ago, you would really be struggling if he made a late decision to finish up all the scheduling that you want to have done. Here's my prediction, however. My bet is, I know the Knicks are going to be the opening night game on NBC, but I can't imagine that the league would not want to rematch with the Spurs. So I'm still hedging that Spurs-Knicks is going to be the opening night NBA game the Eastern Conference game in MSG.
2: Yeah, it would certainly seem like they would like to not only replicate the success of the NBA Cup, but to remind people about the success of the Emirates Cup last year, something that for the first couple of seasons was an abject failure. And last year was the first time it had any real legs into postseason play. And so I feel like they want to highlight that. Also highlight the fact that, remember, all those Knicks got highlighted at the ESPYs, and that the Spurs have become one of the big brands of the NBA once again. So I would likely think that they would not only want to put those guys in prime time, they would want to have that open at night. Remember they did last year? They had the top two number one picks go against each other in Cooper Flagg and Don Harper. It also featured Flagg versus Wimby. It was a classic rivalry, Mavs-Spurs. That was on national TV. And so I would imagine they would want to do the same thing again.
0: The other option, if they didn't want to do Spurs-Knicks, especially if LeBron signs with Philadelphia, opening night could be Philadelphia and the Knicks in the East, and it could be San Antonio and Oklahoma City in the West as an opening night game. Now that the Lakers don't have the LeBron lightning rod to attract, they certainly have Luka. And you could possibly even, on the second night, have a Lakers-Warriors matchup or maybe a Denver-Minnesota matchup of some kind. But the NBA will tell us what all those are probably in 2 weeks, and then the final schedule will be released around the 15th of August.
2: By the way, the guy you're talking about, this might be wrong. His name is Matt Winnick?
0: Matt Winnick. That's
2: okay, that was the guy. He wrote the schedule for like over 30 years, it looks like.
0: Matt Winnick was it. I was thinking about somebody else that was in the league office that had some...
2: I mean, Matt and Eddie ain't that too far apart. They're both in the first half of the alphabet.
0: No, it's not that. But I'll see if I can find the other name I was thinking about during the break. Do you like beer? We'll discuss that most people from Europe and around the world do, and especially American beer. That's coming up next. It's 4:46 on the ticket.
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0: All right, 450. It's the Andy Everett Show on the ticket. I did not know this, but apparently in the last few years, beer sales nationwide have plummeted.
2: Well, I actually have known that, and that's because like a lot of younger generations don't really want to spend their time drinking. They see it as a waste. They see it as like a depressant. They see it as a thing that adds weight to your body.
0: Is it drinking beer or drinking anything?
2: I think it's just drinking anything, to be honest. Like it's not even a Gen Z thing. It's whatever the gen after that is. Like they see just how alcohol affects the bodies, and like they just like said, like we're kind of swearing off that. Instead, they're doing other drugs like weed and perks and stuff like that.
0: Oh, good to know. I didn't know.
2: I'm just saying, I'm not even trying to be like Mr. like anti-weed guy or anything like that, or you're Mr. Alcohol guy, but like objectively, alcohol is one of the most addictive substances in the world, but it's also not one that's banned by the FDA as harsh as like other drugs are.
0: Yeah. I've tried my entire life to like beer. I still haven't conquered the ability to actually like what it tastes like.
2: Yeah, you're more of a you're a liquor guy, ain't you?
0: I would rather if I'm gonna have a choice between drink or dessert, I'd rather spend the money on dessert.
2: Okay,
0: I like way more desserts. There's a few spirits that I will drink, and it's basically Bailey's.
2: Okay.
0: And some of the coffee drinks.
2: You like the sweet stuff? I got you.
0: Well, but I don't drink it anymore because like a pina colada or the fruit mix drinks with
2: like Appletinis?
0: Oh, well, not that, but it's
2: Sangria?
0: Pineapple juice with all kinds of stuff. Just like a fruity type Caribbean drink of some kind. Okay. Just take your pick.
2: Hurricane?
0: I mean, most of it, all of it's got like 600 calories in it and a lot of sugar.
2: Well, yeah, it's a bowl of sugar and and ice.
0: Yeah, that's pretty much
2: liquor.
0: But there is a beer in Scotland that, and I can't say I like it. It's tolerable.
2: Mm-hmm.
0: And I don't get any place else, so I may have one there. And if I'm being sociable with somebody, I will choose a Guinness, which is probably the worst beer for most beer drinkers because they think it's too thick.
2: Oh, I like Guinness. I don't even drink that often, but like Guinness is like, I like the maltiness of it. I like the earthy like taste of it. It's very satisfying in that kind of way.
0: But here's some information for those organizers of FIFA and the World Cup have come up with. In Philadelphia alone, for the six matches in Philadelphia that the World Cup hosted there, fans drank 290,000 stadium beers.
2: There we go. I know Scott. What were the teams? That article lists the teams that played in those games.
0: I did not see the teams.
2: I don't have that in
0: front
2: of me, but I would imagine Scotland's probably one of those because they ran out Boston.
0: Well, they drank Boston Dry. That's the deal.
2: I would imagine.
0: So what do you figure a beer at Citizens Bank Park is?
2: Probably $15 on the low end.
0: I'll go 12 just to be safe here. That's $3.4 million in beer sales.
2: I'm saying 15 because I'm assuming you're getting the souvenir cup.
0: If
2: you're getting just that little plastic cup, might be 8, but if they also have the last call towards the end of the game, they might mark them down.
0: Let's go 14. That'd be $4 million worth of beer sales.
2: Ooh.
0: For 6 games.
2: Ooh.
0: That's a pretty good haul.
2: Wow.
0: But the Scots when they went to Boston drinks the San Adams flagship restaurant or whatever they have there, pub. They drank that dry.
2: I didn't know FIFA was a beer league. I thought they were really more of a traditional.
0: Well, the fans maybe. The players probably don't drink beer because beer is pretty much.
2: I feel like some of the Brits probably drank a few right before the game. Kind of get that old traditional earthy Brit sense. Not the hoity-toity proper Brit sense. I'm talking about the Cockney ones.
0: There's two things about Britain, Scotland, Ireland, Northern Ireland, all that, and we do have to. We do know that Ireland is not part of the UK, but Northern Ireland is until they do something differently in the future. But basically, every town has a pub, and it's customary to play golf and then go have a pint. That's what they call everything. They go, you got to have a pint after the round.
2: Oh, in America, we just do it at the same time.
0: Yeah. Yeah. Well, the reason they're 18 holes is because back in the day, the Scotsman that was playing golf ran out of whiskey after 18, so he quit and went to get more and didn't come back. he took a swig after every hole, and after 18, he was done.
2: I love that. That's awesome.
0: 5 o'clock hour next. It's the Andy Everett Show on the Ticket.
10: I'm Dan Patrick, and this is Above the Noise. Circumventing the league salary cap has been a big no-no in professional sports. The penalties can be severe. So if a team is going to take that kind of risk, it better be worth it. You can at least understand the temptation if the target is an MVP caliber superstar. Doesn't make it right, but the upside is obvious. That's why rumors surrounding the Bucks and Gary Trent Jr. are puzzling. Now, if there's any truth to the speculation, Milwaukee would be taking an enormous risk for a player who's a career role player. To do all of this to land a player like Trent, jeopardizing future flexibility, draft assets, or even face league discipline for a role player is difficult to justify. Championship contenders take risk, but the best gambles are the ones where the payoff can truly change your future. 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
29: 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The peahen is the female. They are not native to the United States, although they thrive in coastal, warmish areas.
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28: 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Mm-hmm. 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
1: Hour number two commences on this Friday afternoon. Thank you for being a part of our discussion today. College football, 7 weeks away.
2: I know, it's exciting, isn't it? I mean, I've had a bit of a down day as a Tech fan because I don't know if you saw, but they changed the sponsor now to Galaxy, which is a AI company, and a lot of Tech fans don't love that. They don't love how it.
1: The sponsor for what?
2: They're sponsor now of the stadium.
1: It's not AT&T Stadium anymore.
2: It's not even Jones AT&T because it's called the Jones, but they call it Galaxy Stadium.
1: So Jones is, I'm sure, some alumnus or somebody in the past.
2: Actually,
1: right?
2: Apparently not. I thought the same thing, but apparently Jones is just like a name that it came up with. I'm not even sure like where Jones even came. I don't think it was a famous alumnus. I think it was like literally, it was either a combination of people or it was like someone's fake name. I forgot the story, but yeah, Tech fans are upset about that because of how a school that has become so well known for like its engineering has kind of embraced AI.
1: Yeah,
2: and so
1: the world is embracing AI.
2: Yeah.
1: John Connor, where are you?
2: We learn nothing from movies. Like that's why they made like 10 Jurassic Park movies. Because every single time the dinosaurs eat people, they said, "Oh, let's try it again. Maybe they won't eat them this time."
1: Exactly. Yeah. All right. So I just know there's a lot of stuff to do between now and then before we present the first UTSA football game. So there always is, and August is one of those hectic months.
2: Mm-hmm.
1: All right. So I think this year, more than any other, is drastically difficult to predict who the best teams are in college football. And the reason is that most schools have a pretty good turnover when it comes to transfer portal, and especially in the smaller conferences because they've been gutted the most. So I thought we would throw out some names here, and I've got my top five teams.
2: So do I.
1: In college football.
2: Let me set the orchestra.
1: Unfortunately, they're kind of chalk.
2: Okay.
1: But I'm going to throw in a. I actually got six teams.
2: So we got a six man.
1: Yeah, I'm going six here just because I thought of another team that should be a part of this.
2: Okay, that's fine.
1: And I kind of think that one of these six teams is likely to be in the championship game.
2: Okay, who's number six?
1: Number six is Texas A&M.
2: Really?
1: I believe in what Mike Elko is doing.
2: Okay.
1: I think that they're going to continue to have success there. They're going to get good players, and they're going to become the second or third best school pretty much annually in the SEC.
2: So you're buying into the Marcel Reed, Mario Craver connection because
1: yes.
2: I think this is probably a make or break year for Marcel Reed, if I had to guess.
1: Well, I don't think Marcel Reed's the best quarterback in the conference. I think there are others that are better than he is, but I think he's a good game manager, and I don't think he makes a ton of stupid plays.
2: Yeah, I'm trying to think like who else I would say is above Marcel Reed. Absolutely. I would probably say... is he better, though, or does he have more hype?
1: And Mateer probably is.
2: I think we have more case for Mateer because he's done more. Arch Manning, again, like, what's he done? Like, until the Mississippi State game last year, he didn't do nothing. I would say if any SEC quarterback is ahead of Marcel Reed, absolutely, it's Trinidad Chambliss, and that's it.
1: Yeah. All right, Indiana would be my next team at five.
2: Ooh, okay.
1: I think Cignetti's got something going there. And also understand why Indiana is likely to become the flagship station, the flagship team, along with Ohio State and maybe Oregon
2: in the Big Ten. Okay.
1: And that's because they have amongst the largest alumni in the world, and they all have money, and they're going to continue to fund the program. Today they landed a 5-star recruit. It's the highest recruit they've ever gotten, and Cignetti's been able to get it done with 3- and 4-star recruits. And now that they've got money, they're going to continue to add more to that. And I think Indiana's going to stay in the top five.
2: Okay.
1: Number four is Miami. I think they're the best team in the ACC. I think they'll be the best team in the ACC for some time. And I just, I think they're going to rekindle what the U has been for most of the last 30 years. Number three, and this has never been one of my favorite teams. I just think, I've never been a fan of Georgia football. But again, like Indiana, they have a big alumni base with a lot of money, and the Atlanta area and the Athens area has plenty of resources to fund that and their other programs. So I've got Georgia ranked at number three. The number two team that I have in this mix And reluctantly, I'm putting them number two because I'm obviously not a fan. But I can't see where Steve Sarkisian does not have a really good football team again.
2: Nah, so you've lost me.
1: And I've got Texas at number two. Now, I think they're going to beat Ohio State at home, but somewhere along the way, they're going to lose a game. Probably the OU game, the A&M game, and maybe a couple others in there that in the SEC are going to be tight games. And last year they won a lot of those tight games. At some point, the law of averages kind of catches up with you and you end up losing some games. And then my number one team going into the season, and again, this is pretty much chalk, is Ohio State.
2: Yeah.
1: And they're always going to be in that mix because they're Ohio State and another Big Ten school with a big alumni and plenty of money to buy players.
2: Okay.
1: So I think the other three I put in the top 10 somewhere, or 7, 8, 9, 10, I guess the other four. I don't know what to make of Oklahoma, but Brent Venables surprised me last year. Maybe he can do it again. I think you got to keep an eye on Oregon. At some point in time, they're finally going to figure out a way to win big games. They tend to play well against the inferior teams. They don't tend to win against some of the bigger teams. And those two for sure. I think Penn State's going to be a little bit down this year. I would not put them in the mix. Possibly USC and then Notre Dame will likely be a top 10 team.
2: Okay, so reiterate your top five again.
1: Top five, Indiana, Miami, Georgia, Texas, Ohio State, A&M on the outside looking in, okay, but knocking on the door for five.
2: Okay, so I also went 5-1. My number five team was Oregon, and I did it for a couple reasons. So, like, they actually brought back, Andy, 14 starters from last year's team to go into this year's. Now, that one of those key players was Dante Moore, who this year might be quarterback one, because if he went into last year's draft, he's going to be a first-round quarterback. He might be the second player taken. They have 7 key games on their schedule. 4 of them are at home. That's Boise State, Oklahoma State, which, again, we'll see how those two teams look.
1: Oklahoma State's not going to be a lot better. They'll be better, but they're not going to be a lot. I think Oklahoma State's a 5 or 6 win team.
2: But it's still a power non-conference game. And then you also have Michigan and Washington at home. Washington's important because it's a rivalry. Now, your road games, you know, watch out for them, are Illinois, Ohio State, and USC. All three of those teams are could very much beat Oregon, but I have them at number 5. Number 4, Ole Miss. They had the number 2, Andy, the number 2 transfer portal class in college football this past offseason. You also bring back Trinidad Chambliss. They actually have a really very favorable schedule. Your biggest hiccups are going to come between October 24th and November 14th. That's when you're at Texas, home against Auburn, home against Georgia, and then you're at Oklahoma. Other than that, it's a very winnable schedule, and they bring back 5 starters on both offense and defense. So I got them at number 4. Number 3. And I kind of went the same route you did, where I still believe they're a top 5 team, but I put Indiana at number 3. Now, they had the number 8 transfer portal class, and it was highlighted by Josh Hoover. Josh Hoover was the quarterback at TCU. He was a really solid quarterback in the very similar situation of Fernando Mendoza, where he played well despite a lackluster team behind him. But I also don't know what he's going to look like on this team. But what's helpful is a couple things. One, you brought back 6 starters on the number 1 defense last year to this year's team. And also, Andy, your away games in terms of your schedule are so favorable to where, like, if you're on the road, it's not going to matter as much. You're on the road at Rutgers, you're on the road at Nebraska, on the road at Michigan, on the road at Washington. Those are all winnable games.
1: Sure.
2: So I have no reason to see why Indiana can't be in the same spot they were last year for that. Number 2. A lot of people have been number 1. I have Ohio State number 2. Number 7 transfer portal class. You brought back 2 Heisman Trophy candidates that made it to New York, and Julian Sain and Jeremiah Smith. I get that. And then you have 4, you would classify 4 really tough games. You're at Texas, you're home against Oregon. That's going to be a game to watch out for. You're home against Michigan, then you're at Indiana. And that one really probably could be a repeat in the championship again, depending on how things shape up in the Big Ten. And you brought back 8 players on offense. That's the big thing there. You brought back 8 players from last year's team on offense. It's a very young, fiery offense. The defense needed to be reworked a little bit, so we'll see how that looks. Now, number 1 team, Andy, I think they're number 1 team, not only because I think they got maybe the best quarterback in the transfer portal. They brought back more players on defense than Ohio State did, but also they have a very, very, very favorable schedule that could set them up in a position to be maybe the number 1 seed going into the tournament. And that's the Miami Hurricanes.
1: They have
2: the number 5 transfer portal class. They brought in Darian Mensa, who was an upgrade over Carson Beck. Andy, watch out. Darian Mensa really could be the first quarterback taken in April. And also, Andy, their schedule this year is actually very lackluster. They have one ranked game in terms of like their current schedule setting it right now, and that's a road game at Notre Dame. And they've proven they can beat Notre Dame whether at home or away under Cristobal. So, to reiterate, my 5-1 is Oregon, Ole Miss, Indiana, Ohio State, and Miami.
1: I think Miami's going to be a really good team. I had them fourth, and once they get to November and December, I don't see that where they're going to be a really hard out. And
2: I'm glad you assigned me that. That was fun to do.
1: Yeah, I think all of those are pretty good. I don't know. Where do you have Texas?
2: I didn't rank anything outside the top five. I would say right now they would somewhere between 9 and 12 for me.
1: All right.
2: Just because, like, again, like I'm not trying to be like Mr. Anti Texas guy. I respect how they finished the season, but I also think that like how they started the season definitely matters. People are just kind of forgetting about that. I think they played down to teams like Kentucky. They played down to teams like UTEP. I can't ignore that.
1: All right. The Bill Belichick era is going to go into year number two. And today on the show that he does, Paul Feinbaum was having discussion about the Bill Belichick saga, and this is the comment that he had about year two for the North Carolina coach.
3: I think his college future, no one's taking away his 6 Super Bowls, but ending like he is going to end is really embarrassing and sad. And in many ways, pathetic, Peter, because this didn't have to happen. He only took this job because he was bitter that he couldn't get an NFL job. He chose the wrong place. He has tried to use the magic of yesteryear, and it simply hasn't worked. And I'll break it to everyone who is curious how many games they're going to win this year. They're over and under in Vegas is 4.5. 5 wins would be considered a success, and that would mean another embarrassment. And yes, Heather is right. He won't get fired, but he should seriously consider retirement.
2: Oh my God! Like, you ever seen that meme of that says the worst person you know just had a good point? I am noted to. I don't like Paul Feinbaum. I really don't. I don't respect like his candor, like in his favoritism towards the SEC. And then that's fine because he's on the SEC network, but they carry that over into ESPN to where like it clouds the minds of rational people to where they just assume the SEC is better than everybody else until the last couple years.
1: Paul's been champion.
2: He's been the mouth of the South for years. Yeah, I understand that.
1: He's been doing that for a long time.
2: But he's absolutely right, Andy.
1: But here's the deal.
2: He's 100% correct.
1: Bill Belichick is the best coach of all time in the NFL, even though Shula has the better record because of Tom Brady. And Bill Belichick, if he'd have stayed in Cleveland and stayed with the New York Jets, would have been a good coach, but he would not have been the coach that we all look at. And I think that every time that a coach has success, we automatically think that, okay, Would Pop have been a good coach if he would have been coaching with the Wizards the last 25 years? I don't think they would have had a very good record because management from the GM and the owner would not have done what the owner and the GM did here. And when you have success as a coach in the NFL or in college, it's all predicated by your bosses giving you the resources to be able to do it. And At New England, Robert Kraft and the front office did whatever Bill Belichick needed to make sure that Tom Brady had the players necessary to have the success that they had. And Bill Belichick didn't like his exit in New England, and nobody else in the NFL wanted to put up with his curmudgeonness. And the North Carolina program thought, hey, this is a good publicity stunt. I can't imagine they thought that he could revive the program. Because unless North Carolina can get him $30 million worth of players to compete with Indiana and Ohio State and all the other schools in the world, they're the fifth or sixth or seventh or eighth best team in the ACC.
2: Maybe not even that.
1: Not even that. And it's all because they don't have good players. And there's absolutely no reason why Bill Belichick needs this job. His legacy is cemented. He's going to be considered a great coach of all time simply because he had Tom Brady and a cast of players that were really, really good at the time. And it kind of does sour your career when you don't go out on top. Now, a lot of people think that Pop should have quit after Tim Duncan retired. But Pop never cared about the legacy that he was the greatest coach or had a certain winning percentage. What Pop's legacy will be, more so than being the great coach that he was and the record and all that kind of stuff, is the relationships and the development of those relationships with players. And if you look at guys like Keldon Johnson and Vassell that were on, and probably a little bit with Champagne, and all of these players are glad that Pop stuck around because they learned so much from not only how to play basketball, but how to leave their life. DeJounte Murray, even though he's not here anymore, is forever grateful for what Pop did for him. And it Pop retired after Tim left, moving his mother to from Seattle in a bad situation to San Antonio would have never happened. I mean, Pop basically bought her a house. And so those are the things that a coach like Pop was. He wanted to develop young talent for whoever the next coach was. Where Bill Belichick, I think, is searching for more glory to validate a career that should be defined as great, but only because of Tom Brady's presence. So I do think he needs to fade off into the sunset and hang out with his mid-20s-year-old girlfriend and live life to the fullest because he doesn't need this job. I would assume he's got all the money in the world.
2: Yeah, I mean, if there really is a hole in his heart where, like, his glory won't fill, then he needs to fill that glory hole with something else because, unfortunately, there's no way that with the way he's going with North Carolina can really fill it.
1: Yeah, he's not winning there. And five games would be a miraculous season, but 5-7 for a Bill Belichick coach team.
2: They were, like, the third or fourth worst team in the ACC last year, Andy.
1: Yeah, they're probably a top in the bottom 30 in college football.
2: Oh, yeah, like you saw the stuff that went down with the Pablo Torre interview and the Jordan Hudson stuff and the way they wouldn't let Patriots personnel come in there for scouting. Like, that's a bad look beyond just, like, college football. That's a bad look for recruits who potentially would want to go there and be like, oh, so, like, you're going to limit my access to the NFL. Absolutely not.
1: Yeah, I'm looking at their football schedule for this year. They've got TCU. They're not going to win that game. They're going to play East Tennessee State. They'll probably win that one.
2: Maybe.
1: They're not going to beat Clemson.
2: Nope.
1: They're not going to beat Notre Dame.
2: Nope.
1: They're probably not going to beat Duke or Pittsburgh.
2: Nope, nope.
1: Let's see who else they got here. Scrolling down. They're not beating Miami.
2: Nope.
1: They're not beating Syracuse.
2: Oh, my God. They have a murderer's row.
1: They may play. They play UConn. They're not beating Louisville. They're not beating Virginia. And they might beat North Carolina State. I've got them for three wins.
2: They won't beat North Carolina State. I got them for two at best. Who'd you say? Syracuse? Syracuse.
1: So listen.
2: I'll give them Syracuse.
1: They start, they open the season. Let's see where we at here. They start the season, they play in week zero. So they've got TCU at TCU.
2: No, TCU's going to whoop them.
1: And then the next time they play East Tennessee State, they'll win that game. That's 1-1.
2: You would hope.
1: They're going to lose at Clemson. That's 1-2. They're going to lose to Notre Dame. That's 1-3. They're likely to lose at Pittsburgh. That's 1-4. Lose to Duke, 1-5.
2: Yep.
1: Lose to Syracuse, 1-6.
2: I think they might beat Syracuse.
1: Get trounced by Miami, 2-6. Beat UConn because UConn's basically a Division I team.
2: I think UConn will win that one.
1: So okay, 2-7. Lose to Louisville.
2: Yep. Definitely.
1: 2-9. Virginia and North Carolina State. 2-10.
2: I wonder where Virginia looks like in the post Chandler Morris. I'll
1: three wins max.
2: Yeah, I guess I'll give Virginia for now. Sure.
1: Yeah,
2: that's worse. So,
1: 3-9. Okay,
2: that's worse than last year.
1: That's their record. All right. One other note on the college football landscape before we head to break. The senators in Congress up there are trying diligently to get the revisions made to the college football bill, hoping to get it revised and in front of the SEC and the Big Ten for their approval before voting for it. And Ted Cruz says, we want to do this as quickly as possible. The drop-dead date is August 7th. Otherwise, they've got to wait till September when Congress reconvenes. So hopefully the first or second week of August, first week of August or sooner, we'll have a vote on that college football bill that could revise the way we play going into the future. All right, next subject is the World Cup. And it's Messi, the world's greatest athlete. We'll talk about that next. It's 520 on the ticket.
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1: All right, 525 on the ticket. So I read this story today about Lionel Messi. And the title of the headline on the story was, Lionel Messi, the world's greatest athlete.
2: Oh. What was its reasoning?
1: Because he plays soccer, and soccer
2: plays soccer
1: needs a lot of I guess it was just the headline was just to grab you. I don't know that there was a lot of evidence because of that. But is a soccer player, even whether they're the best ever, are soccer players better athletes than football players, basketball players, baseball players, tennis players? And I thought you made a good point that, you know, Simone Biles, the gymnast, mm-hmm. has to be considered a great athlete because of all the different things she has to do with all the different
2: platforms
1: in her sport.
2: She can do things that 99.9% of the world's population can't do.
1: But so can Messi.
2: Right.
1: Yeah. And the same thing are NBA basketball players because they can run and jump. Is that it? I don't think we really pay that much attention, except for every 4 years, to decathletes. But there's 10 disciplines that you have to do to get the decathlon champion, and from running and jumping and all that. And the one that excels in all of them the most is considered the world's greatest athlete. But right. yet there's things in those events. They may not throw the javelin very well. They may not high jump very well, but they do everything kind of good. So I don't know that he's the world's greatest athlete. And I'm sure there's some athletes out there that would take objection to that. But he is the best soccer player that we've ever seen, and probably the most famous other than maybe Pele back in the day.
2: Well, the thing about soccer players and the thing about other athletes is that they, the ones that are in the pros, the ones that are at like the apex of like wherever else wants to get there, is that they are great athletes compared to the rest of the world at that sport. The one that makes some of them different more than others is that they are more athletic at the skill set that sport requires. Soccer requires you to be able to run longer for a longer period of time and also be able to use your legs in different ways, as opposed to like a sport like like basketball. It doesn't necessarily matter how fast you run. It matters like how quick you react and how high you jump.
1: But see, I'll look at it from this perspective. I don't think LeBron would be a good soccer player. I don't think that Messi would be good at golf, and I don't think Tiger could do either of the other.
2: I don't think Messi would be good at basketball. He's 5'5".
1: He probably can't shoot. So all of those, every sport requires a different skill set, and he has perfected his. I'll ask you about this, too, because I think this is an interesting topic.
2: Okay.
1: And this goes back to my soccer naiveness or naivete, however you want to look at it. I never knew that Messi was left-footed until this tournament.
2: Right.
1: And yet the play of the tournament so far, and I'm using terminology and I'm copying from somebody because I have no idea what this means other than it's kind of sounds the thing. But they said, one of the commentators said, I've never seen Messi do a crosser with his right foot, which was the assist that he gave to the guy that headed it in to get the go-ahead goal the other day against England. So to be able to use the off foot is pretty impressive too.
2: Well, most Argentinians are left-handed, though. Did you know that?
1: Why?
2: I don't know. Ask Manu.
1: Angel Cabrera is right-handed.
2: is he Argentinian?
1: Yes.
2: Okay. Well,
1: yeah, he spent for 2 years in an Argentinian jail too for domestic violence before he went back to the senior tour.
2: He did do that, Dennis. That's right. Yeah. I forgot about that. No, I think, but when it comes to like the discussion, because Andy, this discussion happens a lot, especially like when one athlete is just so successful and just like stands above the others, they're always considered among like the greatest athletes of all time. The problem is like the same discussion happens in team sports, is that like how do you differentiate one person's success when it's a team game? It's like in football, we have a hard time pinpointing who the greatest player of all time is, even though an easy answer is, what's the most important position? Quarterback. Who's the greatest quarterback of all time? Probably Tom Brady. It's easy to say that correlates to Tom Brady being the greatest football player of all time. But because no football player does the same thing as other positions, it's hard to pinpoint that down in that way. When you go to other team sports, sports like basketball, everybody shoots, everybody passes, everybody dunks. So you can spread it. It's a little bit easier to pick one out from there. Baseball, the same thing, unless you want to like separate the pitchers from everybody else. When it comes to a team like soccer, aside from the goalies, everyone's going out there playing defense. Everyone's going out there trying to score the goal. Everyone is working in that same tandem. When it comes to someone like Messi, it ain't that he is the most athletic player to ever play soccer. It is that he is the most accomplished at the highest level of soccer at every point that he has played, that people regard him as the greatest player and therefore as one of the greatest athletes. Because great, again, if we use the terminology great athlete, yeah, you're telling me, yeah, he can run faster than you. He's stronger than you. It's not necessarily true. But what we are telling you is that he is so much better at the sport that he plays, at every level he's played, that he is considered an elite athlete in that regard.
1: But you could argue that Tiger was the greatest at his sport by leaps and bounds. He didn't win as many tournaments as Jack Nicklaus did.
2: Right.
1: In majors.
2: But
1: won
2: he
1: more
2: was more dominant.
1: But he was more dominant, and he was able to do more things with a golf club than Jack ever dreamed of.
2: Mm-hmm.
1: Jack was a very consistent striker of the golf ball and hit a lot of fairways and a lot of greens. Tiger dazzled us with the recovery shots that he made.
2: Yeah.
1: So, and that's why there's nobody that played more dominant golf than Tiger, even though Jack has the tournament in the, as far as the majors are concerned. And yeah, Brady, I don't know that Brady was the best athlete at quarterback.
2: He was never the best athlete.
1: But Patrick Mahomes and Lamar Jackson in his own era were better athletes than Brady.
2: Yeah.
1: But Brady got the job done. He figured out a way to win.
2: So that makes him
1: a great athlete.
2: Exactly. And I'll throw another one out there. Like, in the same concept as longevity, since longevity also sometimes enters the conversation, Michael Jordan longevity, LeBron longevity, Messi longevity, Serena Williams had not only longevity but dominance over multiple decades span that a lot of people consider not just the greatest women's tennis player of all time, but the greatest overall tennis player of all time.
1: Yeah, but you can't
2: women's.
1: Qualify that because she probably wouldn't have beaten a man.
2: Billie Jean King would win the Battle of the Sexes.
1: Well, that's because Bobby Riggs was 147.
2: I mean, let me ask
1: old,
2: you this, Andy. So, like, the greatest male tennis player of all time, most people assume is either Novak or Andre Agassi. Take prime them versus prime Serena.
1: I think Federer's got to be in that mix.
2: I mean, it doesn't matter who you throw in there. Yeah. Like, the point is, you take a prime male tennis player, whoever you think the best one is, against a prime Serena. I don't think it's a foregone conclusion that Serena can't win that game.
1: Well, she would tell you she can't.
2: That's true. She has very much said that it's a different game.
1: Proved it when she lost to the 250th ranked man in the world.
2: But again, in the same regard.
1: But I do think Serena is an incredible athlete and does incredible athlete skills. Physiology dictates how strong she can get or how fast she can serve.
2: Now, she lost last week because again,
1: she hasn't played in four years.
2: It's been a few years since she played.
1: And she's 40-something years old.
2: And she had a baby.
1: Age does have a lot to do with it. All sports are a young person's game.
2: And she had a baby. We can't forget that also. Yeah. That does factor in that conversation too. Because again, Andy, like when you talk about like the great athletes, a lot of times for me, greatness and best are two different words. Because to me, best is... it's like he's better than him because of this. To me, greatness is not subjective, it's objective. Subjective means that, like, I think this guy's better because of this. Subjective means you can't argue it. And whenever someone is, like, so accomplished and so great because it's just so obvious to everybody else, there's no denying it. To me, I could say subjectively, Michael Jordan is the greatest basketball player of all time. Objectively, you cannot tell me that he is not one of the greatest basketball players of
1: Correct,
2: all time.
1: Correct, yes. Whether we rank him first, second, third, or 14th, he's still a great basketball player.
2: Anyone who ranks him 14th is an idiot.
1: Yeah. But, and again, Michael did things on the court that similar to what Tiger did on the golf course and similar to what Tom Brady did on the football field. I think there were better shooters than Michael Jordan throughout his career.
2: Sure.
1: But I don't know that there were better overall basketball players than him.
2: Right.
1: Although I think Kobe gets the short end of the draw when that discussion is made, because I basically think that Kobe and Michael's skill set was similar. And while there were things that Michael did defensively that maybe Kobe didn't do because of his quickness, Kobe was always a better shooter. And I think Kobe's the greatest shooter in terms of the impossible shot. When he's double the turnaround three-pointers from the wing, when guys are draped over him, is still something that no other player has ever
2: done.
1: So,
2: like, creating your own shot.
1: Yeah.
2: Okay.
1: Well, creating a shot that seems impossible to even think about making in the first place.
2: Gotcha, okay.
1: All right, the baseball trade deadline is right around the corner, and we'll talk about some names in that, and also what baseball is doing to restrict the use of the iPad. They are putting blockers on this for certain things. We'll share that with you next, 5:34 on the ticket.
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7: All right, 540, it's the Andy Everett Show. Baseball's trade deadline is 2 weeks away Monday, August 3rd. You have to clear waivers and all that kind of stuff before you can play after that. And there is one name that continues to be on the list and one name that has just been added.
8: I mean, it's the name that I think of. It's a name that's been there for at least since last year's trade deadline.
7: Yeah, it's Tarik Skubal.
8: Yep.
7: I think that there are teams that are thinking about renting him for the year. Tampa Bay comes to mind as a team that could rent him to bolster their pitching staff. And who cares if they re-sign him? They probably can't afford him anyway. But they could trade some prospects if they think they're all in for a World Series. And a lot of general managers will look at it from that standpoint. If I think I can win the World Series, I'll give up some prospects to give it a run.
8: Right.
7: And especially in the Tampa Bay organization, because traditionally they've done a really good job of working their farm system, bringing players up, getting them to win, and then after they become free agents and go someplace else, except for maybe one or two, then they let them go, and then they start all over in their farm system. So this may be an opportunity for them. The other player that I think should be traded, and hopefully he goes to a contender if he does, and I think one of the most overlooked baseball players of this last 5 or 6 years is Luis Arraez.
8: Well, I mean, there's a reason why he's overlooked.
7: He's never played for winning teams, but he is. I think he's the best hitter in baseball. I don't think there's. And this year, he's batting .326. I think
8: definitely the one of the most consistent hitters in baseball. By the way, he's
7: a Tony Gwynn type hitter. His analytics suck because he's not going to hit home runs.
8: Well, I mean, that was Ichiro.
7: Yeah, but I still think there's room for somebody like that. And if I don't know that the Giants would do this, because I wouldn't if I were the Giants.
8: Mm-hmm.
7: I'd want more than this. But I'd trade prospects and Jazz Chisholm for him and put him in second base.
8: Oh, don't do
7: because,
8: that.
7: Because Jazz is a very inconsistent player and sometimes a very immature player. And Luis Arraez is a very grown-up professional player, and you can count on him to bat .325 pretty much every year he's in there. But anyway, I don't know that that's going to happen, but there's another guy in the mix.
8: I was actually a little surprised that a team like the Marlins wouldn't be more sellers, because they have two of the, there's only like two teams in baseball that have multiple 300 hitters. Did you know that? There's two teams in baseball. You would never guess who those teams are. One of them is Miami, and one of them is Colorado, and they both have multiple 300 hitters, and one of those.
7: Well, it's easy to hit 300 at Coors Field.
8: I'm sorry, three. There's three, because the Giants also have Jung-Hoo Lee, who's another 300 hitter.
7: Yeah.
8: But there's only a handful of those guys in the league. But Luis Arraez, in the same regard, is one of the most consistent, most like accurate hitters in baseball, because not only is it the frequency at which he hits, but because he's so early on in the lineup, he's pretty much a reliant like base runner every single time. I would imagine that, I mean, since we're talking about like teams hypothetically trading for him, you know, one of the most surprising teams this year, I think we could argue, whether it's Tampa Bay or Chicago, I'm talking about the White Sox, not the Cubs. What if the Braves made a move for him?
7: For Arraez?
8: Yeah, I mean, they have Ozzie Albies, and I understand like he's a solid player, but you could probably move the infield around a little bit.
7: Arraez wants to play second base.
8: Right.
7: He can play the outfield. He can play first base, mm-hmm. but he wants to play second base. I mean, when you're comfortable where you play defensively, it helps you offensively.
8: Yes.
7: Now, second base is you know, I like Jazz Chisholm for the Yankees, for example, but he's too inconsistent, and he strikes out way too much. And to me, the Yankees don't have a leadoff hitter. They try Grisham. They try Volpe. They try a bunch of guys, but nobody's truly a leadoff hitter on that team. He would be. They don't steal a lot of bases, but they would probably turn him loose a little bit. And to have Judge and Bellinger and eventually Stanton behind him, that would be a pretty good offense that I think would be consistent. And to me, the one thing, just looking at their box scores recently, is that they have games and innings where they don't score. And I think he would be a table setter for them at that. All right, the other thing that's happening in Major League Baseball.
8: Oh, I was going to say one more place I'd like to see him land. That's Boston, because they've won 15 of their last 17 games. They're right in third place.
7: They were dead to rights about 2 months ago,
8: Andy, the majority of their infield is on the injured list, so they need bodies anyway. I think he'd be fun in Boston.
7: Yeah, could be. All right, so Major League Baseball is restricting iPad usage in dugouts, and they cannot run artificial intelligence to help them make decisions. Now, they can do anything they want before the game begins, but they can't let AI manage the game during the game. The tablets do have access to video and league-provided data and a custom tab where teams could access other programs, but you cannot have AI determining whether you're going to take out a pitcher or not, or how you're going to pitch to a certain batter.
8: Well, yeah, we shouldn't be having robot coaches anyway, but I do think that
7: we kind of do anyway with analytics.
8: No, Andy, analytics is very much stats based. That's also human error goes into that as well, because that's all stats that are recorded by humans. When it comes to AI stuff like that, that's stuff that basically they generate in their own mind and they put it out there as a product.
7: You saw Moneyball, right?
8: Have you seen AI the movie?
7: No, I have not.
8: Okay, it has Haley Joel Osment.
7: But we saw Moneyball.
8: Yeah, that's your prime example. Every time you talk analytics, is Moneyball. Well, yes, okay, I've seen Moneyball.
7: But here's the deal. Art Howe did not want to play Hatterberg at first. He wanted to play Cruz at first, or Pena at first.
8: Pena, because he was an all-star.
7: He's a first baseman, and he was an all-star.
8: Anybody would make the same decision.
7: And that's what baseball managers do. And so Billy Beane traded Pena, so they would have no choice but to play Hatterberg at first. And that's what the computer said they should play. And what I don't think any of the Oakland coaches and staff got is that we can't beat the Yankees the way they play. We can't play the other teams in the league the same way and win. We've got to do it differently in order to be able to win. And it turned out that it worked. But Aaron Boone does not fill out the lineup card every day. I mean, he actually writes the names on the piece of paper, but he gets an email or a text from some guy from Harvard sitting up in a windowless office at Yankee Stadium, determining who's going to.
8: Damn, he didn't get a window?
7: No.
8: Come on, man. You got to get some sunlight coming in.
7: He doesn't want to be seen or be heard of or even know who he is. But some arbitrary guy that's never played baseball is determining what the starting lineup is going to be. And the reason I know that is because it's different every night. And Aaron Boone may be the smartest guy in the world, and any other manager for that matter, but they're not crazy enough to change their lineup every game unless somebody's telling them to do so. And that's what they're doing. All right. I've got a sad story that will turn into a celebration here in a little bit. We'll tell you about that next. And in the 6 o'clock hour, we'll get into the Adam Silver and some NBA stuff. All that coming up next. It's 5:47 on the Ticket.
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7: All right, 551. It's the Andy Everett Show on the Ticket. Earlier this summer, the former Titans running back Chris Johnson.
8: CJ2K, yep.
7: Made it aware that he has been diagnosed with, of all the diseases that are out there on the disease tree, I think this would be one that you would want the least.
8: Especially as an athlete.
7: Especially for anybody.
8: Well, yeah.
7: And he let the world know that he has an ALS diagnosis.
8: Yeah.
7: And the future will get worse and worse as he progresses through that. There are some treatments, but there's no cure. And he's already been relegated to the fact that he has to speak through a computer. He's lost a lot of his ability to breathe on his own and to speak on his own and to eat on his own, which is just devastating. It's
8: It's
7: terrible when you get that diagnosis because there's really not a lot that you can do. But the Titans are going to make a special day for him this year. They're going to enshrine them in their Ring of Honor.
8: No, I thought that was a really nice touch because, last year when Coach Prime was talked about coming back from cancer and why they enshrined Travis Hunter so early, it's because you wanted to give someone, he said, you want to give someone their flowers while you still can. Because I do believe the concept in appreciating people while they're here, not after they're gone. So I do like that this, it only took them like 2.5 weeks to decide this too. Mm-hmm. So I like that he'll be around to appreciate it and not just be one of those things where it's kind of like my Texas Tech Red Raiders. We acknowledge Mike Leach after the fact that he died. Mississippi State did the same thing. It was a bad look. You want to be one of those schools that's proactive and not reactive. And the Titans made the right call.
7: Yeah, and I think with the Mike Leach thing, I don't think anybody expect him to pass away suddenly like Mike Leach did. So they probably felt like they had more time. But sometimes you never know what the time's going to be. It's like the Hall of Fame in baseball. Players do not sometimes get passed over, and then a veterans committee has to posthumously put them in at some point. I'm going to be really interested to see what happens in December, January. Because John Sterling has been on the baseball ballot for the last 10 years to be the Ford Frick Award winner. And this year he passed and he doesn't get the chance to be enshrined while he's still alive. And I'm sure there'll be other broadcasters that will accept on his award, possibly Susan Waldman. But he still wanted to, he still had opportunities to do that. And nothing against the people they chose. They're all very much deserving of being in the Hall of Fame, but they could have waited if they'd have added John in there years before.
8: I think it's also probably smart that they went ahead and added Chris Johnson too, because Andy, I don't know if you know this or not, but the majority of people in the Titans Ring of Honor are actually old Oilers, players and coaches. Like the only players that are people that were involved with the Titans were guys like Jeff Fisher and Frank Wycheck, Eddie George, Steve McNair. Let me see who else. Oh, my God, there's so many Oilers on this list. I don't even know if anybody else. Mike Keith, who was their radio voice, and that is it. Yeah, that's it. That was everybody else was an Oiler.
7: So Mike Keith is the Titans radio voice. And
8: was.
7: Because I think Taylor Zarzer is now. And he's in their Ring of Honor.
8: Yes.
7: And this is one thing. And Brad disagrees with me. But Brad Sham. But Brad Sham should be in the Cowboys Ring of Honor.
8: But he's too humble of a guy. He would never say that. Even though I agree.
7: He's diverted that, and I've even had him on the radio saying, "When is Jerry?"
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38: Boston, as the Red Sox beat the Twins 1-0. And today in 2005, Tiger Woods records another excellent performance at St. Andrews, closing with a 2-under 70 to win the British Open for his 10th career major. He wins by 5 shots, the largest margin in any major since Woods won by 8 at St. Andrews 5 years before. He joins Jack Nicklaus as the only players to win the career Grand Slam twice.
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1: All right, 6 o'clock, hour number 3 of the program. Thank you for joining us again today. We've got some golf to get to at the Open Championship in a little bit. John Hagen will join us to discuss things that he's seen up close and in person over the years. He's played Birkdale before. I have not. He's got some vast knowledge to share with us on all of this. So we'll get to that in about 15, 16 minutes or so. But we got to start with the NBA and Adam Silver. Now, if I ask you a question, did you or did you not do something, and you said, I'm not going to answer that question, you would assume that I did it, right?
2: My first inclination is that you absolutely did it.
1: So Adam Silver was asked, did you have anything to do with Alyssa Thomas getting suspended for the throat punch to Caitlin Clark?
2: Right.
1: And did you tell Kathy Engelbert she needed to suspend her for a game?
2: And of course, he said,
1: I'm not going to talk about that, which we all kind of assumed that that's what happened.
2: Omission is usually admission.
1: Yes, exactly. If you didn't do it, you could say I didn't do it. But if you did do it, then are you meddling in the affairs of another commissioner? And Kathy Engelbert should have absolutely done that. But here's what Adam Silver said, and I really didn't understand this quote, that Caitlin Clark has become a political football. She's she just wants to be a better player, and I don't think it's fair to her that this has become a separate storyline about one foul. Should it have been called in time, or should it have been called a flagrant foul after the fact? So here's the deal, and this is the elephant in the room that nobody wants to address. You've got a good chunk of the league that have had that are incredibly good basketball players and incredibly good athletes that have never gotten the recognition or the attention that they deserve. And somebody comes along, and at the time, Caitlin Clark was not as good as they were, and she's gotten better to where I would say she's a top 10 or top 12 player in the league and probably the best shooter in the league. And she gets all the attention, and all of a sudden, people want to watch her play, and they're jealous about it. And like a lot of people do when they get jealous, is they attack the person that's creating that jealousy. And I've been saying this now for 2 years since she's been in the league, and all this stuff has gone on. And if I got to be commissioner for a day, and I had a conference call with all the players, I would say, do you enjoy flying in a private jet, or do you enjoy flying in the last six rows of Southwest Airlines? Do you enjoy the hotels that you're staying in now, or would you rather go back to the ones that are not as good? Do you enjoy the extra per diem that you get? And do you enjoy the fact that the highest paid player in the league before this last bargaining agreement was less than $500,000, and now it's $1.7 million? And understand that the attention that the WNBA has gotten in the last couple of years is because of her. It's not that we planned this. It's not that we tried to do this. But when we tried to sell an arena that only seat 8,000 fans and we had a demand for 17,000 because of her, that's why we moved back into the NBA arena. Do you want to play in front of 8,000 or do you want to play in front of 17,000? And oh, by the way, if you want to play in front of fewer fans, then we're going to cut your pay. Is that what you want? Why are you? It's this bully mentality that we're going to take Caitlin. It's like they want to hurt her to where she can't play. So they hope that the attention still deflects on them. And listen, the ratings are out. When Caitlin Clark plays, the arenas are full and the TV audience is packed. And when there's an announcement that says she's not going to play tonight, people sell their tickets, don't go to the games, and turn the TV to something else. And there's, as much as I think Asia Wilson is technically the best basketball player in the NBA, and I think there are plenty of other players that are similarly talented and maybe more talented than Caitlin, there's nothing I can do or anybody else can do about what the vast majority of people want to do in order to and what they want to watch. I happen to be a fan of certain TV shows, and so do a lot of other people. And I'm also not a fan of some TV shows, but other people are. It's and the TV shows that are most popular aren't necessarily predicated by who's acting. It's about what the storyline of the show is. So if you're a A-list celebrity and you're on an opposite show, but it's not as popular as the one where the newcomer's on board, you know, you got a choice. Embrace it or just ignore it. And the ladies in the WNBA need to have some kind of discussion to them. You've got to start accepting this. She's the reason why you're getting that. And oh, by the way, Asia Wilson and anybody else out there, you're going to get noticed more if she's playing. There's more eyeballs on you, and you're going to create more fans than anyone else. When I was a kid, I loved the NBA. I loved the NBA from when I first started watching it. My first favorite player was Kareem. And then when Kareem went to the Lakers and the Lakers sucked for a while, that's when Dr. J came along. But if I had been turned off by Kareem, or if I had not liked him for some reason, or, you know, I didn't, you know, whatever the situation was as to why I didn't like him, would I have ever seen Dr. J? And then that transitioned into Bird and Magic, and then that transitioned into Michael and the rest of the players that we've talked about before. It's about who, it doesn't matter who the lightning rod is of the league. The lightning rod of the league is attracting attention to other players. And yes, Dr. J was the best player on the Sixers for so many years, but I loved Andrew Toney because I got to watch him play. And I likely would have never watched Andrew Toney play if Dr. J hadn't been on the team. And the same thing is here. I may not even know who Sophie Cunningham is or who Aaliyah Boston is, but as a basketball fan that likes Caitlin Clark, I watch them and all of a sudden I see how good they are. And then I see them playing against another team and I start to like that player as much or more. This is the lesson that has to be not taught, but brought to the table for the ladies in the WNBA, because all of their successes have come to the forefront, and the money and the notoriety in the last 2 years have taken that over the top because of Caitlin Clark.
2: I think the reason Adam Silver phrased it as political football is because in the same game, in the same way football is a game, the same way politics is a game, is it's really a back and forth concept, in that the Caitlin Clark discussion has become less about how good she is, and the WNBA has become less about how good she is, that really, Andy, over the last year and how exhausting it is, the conversation is instead the concept of the face of the league. And regardless of if you agree with it or not, like, it really doesn't matter. The people are exhausted talking about, like, they don't want to talk just about, like oh, this one player. They want to talk about the league. That's where the frustration probably builds from. When it comes to Caitlin Clark, again, I think objectively the Alyssa Thompson move was a foul. Now if you're Kathy Engelbert, you have done a poor job of protecting your own players, not just Caitlin Clark. You remember a couple of days ago we talked about the attack on Chelsea Gray by a fan, and Engelbert did nothing about that. Chelsea Gray publicly said that she doesn't feel protected, and so like I think a lot of this is like building frustration around the league. And then Caitlin Clark right now might be a scapegoat in a lot of it, but I do understand why a lot of the frustration is around it. Because Andy, imagine that you're in a company. Imagine you're like around a bunch of people and you're really good at your job, and then all of a sudden someone else comes in who has more fodder on social media. All of a sudden, like, they're talking about the reason that iHeart is so successful is because that person has a show. You know, you've been here, you've done your thing for so long. Like, you would feel some type of way, even if. So and then all of a sudden there's other people like you, and I'll use you as an example, who would say you need to be grateful for what this one person brings to you. And like, yeah, like there might be like an instance of like, sure, like because of that I now can fly on a better plane, or I have better food given to me on road games. But you're making it seem like I'm nothing at all, and that's been a big problem, especially among WNBA circles.
1: I don't think Caitlin Clark has ever gone out of her way to deflect attention away from other people.
2: It doesn't matter. It's the attention that comes along with it.
1: But I can't help that. I'm just here. If the fans want to watch me play, great. If they don't, I can't help it either way. And listen, the WNBA has had a hard time getting fans to stay connected to their game for a long time. And now they stay connected because of Caitlin Clark. And if Caitlin ever makes a finals, if Indiana ever gets to the WNBA finals, even though it's in October during football season, they will get ratings that they've never gotten before during football season because of her. And they're going to have to accept that if you're going to beat her up and you're going to get to the point every year, by the time we get to September, she can't play because of the physicality that is not called against her.
2: I think they've accepted it. I don't think they're like hearing it over and over. That's like all the
1: WNBA. But she doesn't. She's not the mouthpiece.
2: No, but all the WNBA discussion and the mass media is not about who's the best player, who's the MVP, who's this, that, and the other. Like it is the NBA and the WNBA. The one topic they talk about is Caitlin Clark.
1: But it'll go away if they stop playing bully ball.
2: I don't think they will. They won't. They really won't. It will be the same concept.
1: And I think too, Caitlin Clark has turned the other cheek a lot. She has not fought back. But Sam and I were talking about this yesterday. What's going to happen if somebody clotheslines her and there's no call and she picks up the basketball and throws it in another girl's face and gets kicked out of the game? Does that stop it? Does it? Do we have a bench clearing ball? Do we have the malice in the palace again?
2: I would like to see that.
1: I mean, to some extent, I'd like to see her take up for herself, because if no one else is, then something's going to come from this. And athletes can only turn the other cheek for so long. And she's taken the high road, and she should be applauded for that. But at some point, she's going to lose it, and then and if she starts taking up for herself and somebody starts pushing back other than Sophie Cunningham, it's one thing for Sophie to be her protector, to be her Draymond Green or her Dennis Rodman. But it's what happens when Caitlin says, I've had enough, let's go. Larry Bird did that to Bill Laimbeer and got kicked out of the game. But Laimbeer didn't do what he did to Larry Bird anymore because he didn't like the basketball shoved in his face. So I'm not saying it should happen, but my prediction is it could be happening at some point sooner than later. All right, so the other NBA story that we had today was LeBron James. If you missed this, the NBA is trying to finalize its schedule. But Adam Silver says we can't finalize the schedule until LeBron tells us where he's playing, because that's going to determine which game he gets on Christmas Day, and it's also going to determine whether or not he's they want him on opening night, I'm sure. So those are the two things that they're waiting for. I would imagine that situation will get fixed in the weeks ahead. I think probably by August 1st, LeBron will pick a team.
2: You would hope so, especially just because I think they do want to see – I think in the first 3 days – of the WNBA season, right before the weekend kicks off and right before you get college football and the NFL, they want to take advantage of those weekday windows so they don't have the NFL in their face. I think they would like to get the schedule out of the way, because that means they can schedule the Knicks, they can schedule the Spurs, the Thunder, all their big names and their big brands. They want to do that with Steph Curry too. Even though the Warriors suck, Steph Curry is still a draw. LeBron is still a draw, especially if he lands at either Philly or Cleveland or wherever. They would like to see the new look Heat. There's a lot of teams out there they want to put in those first 2 days, and they can't do that until they know if they could potentially put LeBron in a matchup or on one of those teams they would like to put out there against another really good team. So I get the frustration. But also, Adam Silver, you did it to yourself because you gave so much power to the players we've even talked about for years. But also, I think it was a very masterful deflection of blame in the same way you deflected blame about this scenario with the WNBA. Adam Silver has done a great job of avoiding responsibility.
1: Well, I don't care. I think it's a good thing if Adam Silver said yes and called Kathy Engelbert and said, what are you doing? That's a suspension. Suspend her, because you're a weak commissioner, because you're catering to the other players and not the cash cow and the needle mover that your league has.
2: You shouldn't cater to just one sect either, Andy. But
1: you shouldn't allow the rest of the league to treat her differently than the rest of the players, and nobody else is getting the physical play against her other than Caitlin Clark. And she's the reason why. If you watch your attendance, I guarantee you there's been calls that LeBron got or Kobe got or Shaq got because they don't want them to get hurt. Because if they get hurt, attendance goes down and TV ratings go down. And that's what Adam Silver is trying to get across to her. You can't let them play so physical that she's not going to that she's not going to be able to play. All right, let's get back to the Open Championship and the controversy of the day. That's all coming up next. It's the Andy Everett Show on The Ticket.
0: 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All devices, all the time. We are everywhere you are. 760 The Ticket.
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20: All I need is a miracle. All I need.
1: All right, 618. It's the Andy Everett Show on the ticket. Round two of the Open Championship is complete. Time to talk some golf and get you caught up on leaderboards and the story of the day, which centers around Bryson DeChambeau. We'll talk about that shortly. John Hagen is an author. He is an historian on golf, and he's also been to Scotland and England and the golf courses over there a bunch and worked hand-in-hand with the RNA on some things in the past. John, good afternoon and welcome to the show. How's things with you?
21: Well, and it's wonderful to see, after the controversy you've been talking about the last couple of days, to see that, other than an incident today, that we have a golf course. It's one of the best in the world. It's only hosted, only one course has hosted the Open more, and that's the old course in St. Andrews. And you've got a golf course that's had eight major changes made on it since it was hosted last. Nobody's complained, really. They've all loved it. And indeed, today, the two lads that shot Lights Out, they only birdied together four of the eight holes that were changed from the previous Open some years ago.
1: Back in 2017.
21: That's a real credit to the game of golf as we know it. And the other thing that people really don't know is that there is a group called the Birkdale Artisans who are, quote unquote, working class people who are members of Birkdale. And their job as a member is to go out and fill divots, repair pitch marks, remove weeds, and give their sets of eyes to the greenkeeper on a daily or weekly basis. And that shows the integrity of our game and the game we love. And yeah. And you're going to see it again 2 years from now, 40 years up the road at Lytham.
1: Yeah. All right. I love the Masters, and everybody does. But every time I watch the Open Championship, I want to get on a plane and go play league's golf for 2 weeks. And now I'm already starting to plan the next trip, whenever that may be. I just think it's special. All the golf courses in the Rota are accessible to people if they want to pay the price to play them. And I don't know that one's better than the other, but I played four of them. I think they're all fantastic.
21: Well, that's right. And you've got some controversy today, and that's one incident. And there's been nearly 500 rounds of golf played in the last 2 days. And nobody's complained about a thing. Those odds are wonderful for the game.
1: All right. So what do you make of Bryson? There was clearly evidence that he trampled around the grass. I don't think he intended to, I think he was upset because the intention wasn't there, but it doesn't matter whether you intended to or not, you did. And that's why the 2-shot penalty was assessed.
21: Well, I can guarantee you that I've trampled around that kind of grass on that golf course more than Bryson has. And I'll tell you, you stay 4 feet or a club lengths away from the ball, or you're going to have that potential infraction occur, just even in a four ball with you and I and two of your friends. So I think he made a mistake. I think it was called correctly.
1: All right. You played a lot of golf in Scotland and England, but what does Birkdale have and what makes it so special compared to the other courses? Now, I played Carnoustie and Turnberry, Old Course, and Muirfield. Those are the four open courses that I played. What makes it special and also not only get to host it a second most on the Rota, but the members want it to be there a second most on the Rota?
21: Well, I think that for me, I've played it, I think, six times since the mid-1970s. And I played it 2 years ago when they were starting to do the mounding and the new work on the 15-16 issue and add the new three par and all of that. And we were watching it when we played our round. We were watching the way we were starting to move one of the dunes around. And the next morning, it got up and looked like nothing had changed. It looked like you were in history from its beginning. It's just got that unique feeling about it that no other great golf course, as you mentioned, and I include the Old Course in Carnoustie, they just don't have that feeling. And when you go out there in the morning, you know that there's been a level of care, a level of history that everybody universally, even the artisans who are out there, the members doing their jobs, filling divots at night, the take. It relates in a different manner to your mind, and now you try and play a different game of golf as two people did today.
1: Yeah,
21: I would guess they both had to pick up at 16 to shoot those scores.
1: John Hagen joining us on the show today. Here's the thing I think that's really unique about this. Every little small town, if somebody were to go to Texas and just drive, you know, every 30 miles into a new town, imagine that there's a golf course that everybody in the entire community is either a member of or hangs out at pretty much every day of the week. And so when you go to pick an Open Championship, there's a lot of great places to go, but they're in towns with a population of 500 and two hotels that might get you 10 or 15 people max to capacity. So it's really hard for the RNA to pick golf courses that can accommodate that many. Even the guy from the RNA the other day, I think it was Mark Dobbin said, there's no way we can put more than about 125,000 people at Lytham in a couple of years. This week, we're going to have 300,000 at Birddale. So they're going to these golf courses, but they're also trying to keep up with the modern times of having the max amount of media coverage and the maximum number of people they can put on the golf courses.
21: Well, that's true. And he's very wise in that. And the way you just said it is eloquent, because a grounds ticket, we know what the prices are for basketball, football, and everything else. The grounds ticket for tomorrow and Sunday is only $250.
1: Yeah, not bad. You're not going to get that for the Game 7 of the NBA Finals.
21: Boy, that's for sure. Or anything to do with the world of football, soccer, or anything else. And that's in an area of England also that is, and I'm not being mocking, but it's a working man's environment for holidays in the summer. And they're used to that. Coal miners, guys working in the mills in Manchester, they come up there and they can go play Birkdale. And to them, it's just a great golf course, you know?
1: Is there a lot of difference between the Scottish and Irish courses and the English golf courses? And obviously, weather is warmer as you go south. But other than that, is there a big difference?
21: I think the big difference with Birkdale, and you're also going to have it two week years from now, 30 miles up the course at Lytham, is that you can almost set the clock by an east wind in the morning, a south wind starting about 11:30 to 2, and then the northwest comes in about 4 o'clock. That's automatic. It's not unlike Pebble Beach in that manner, which you're going to see next year. The wind is always there. This year, the lack of weather, the lack of being able to irrigate and the rest of it, at the end of the day, really has not destroyed the integrity of the game on that golf course at all.
1: Do you have somebody in mind that you think is going to win it with 36 holes left to play?
21: Oh, I was betting on Justin Rose. I thought he might come back and finally wake up, or not wake up, but he's feeling good. So other than Justin and, of course, the Irishman, how can you not put a bob or two or a pound or two on him? But who knows? Who knows?
1: Yeah, I think Tommy Fleetwood is finally kind of got up the leaderboard a little bit. Keep an eye on him. And Sam Burns keeps lurking around these majors. Eventually, he's got to win one.
21: He has to. And I looked at the end of I had some other things I had to do on at the end of the round yesterday. And it was that even McIlroy was striking the ball well. He putted like you and I, or at least like me. You know, he missed five putts inside 3.5 feet, which are automatic for him. And that would have put him on the leaderboard. So some of those guys are bringing the rest of their game together, and Fleetwood is worth a pound or two.
1: Are you going to make the Open at the Old Course next year?
21: Yes, I will definitely be there, because I hope, God willing, that I can play my 100th round on the Old Course.
1: Yeah, you got 99 of them. That's pretty cool to get to the century point there. All right.
21: Yeah.
1: All right, John. Thanks as always for the insight. We'll enjoy the next 2 days, and we'll certainly talk to you down the road pretty soon.
21: Play well.
1: All right. That's John Hagen, author. He's got a book out. One of the books he's got out is Play Away, Please. It's a book about buying the starter shack at the Old Course. You can find all that stuff on Amazon. He's got some other literature out there as well. All right, so let's get into the Dallas Cowboys, because their season's fast approaching as well. Well, we'll get to that next. It's the Andy Everett Show on the Ticket.
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3: 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And then the final is in New Jersey on Sunday at 3 between Argentina and Spain. Argentina's Lionel Messi comes into the match tied for the tournament high in goals with 8, and he's also tied for second in assists at 4.
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1: All right, 634.
29: I see you bobbing your head in there.
1: This is a catchy tune.
29: It is catchy.
1: Yeah.
29: Now, I don't know this, but are they talking about Mickey Mouse, or is it like just a person named Mickey?
1: I have no idea.
29: I figured you might know.
1: My musical history and what songs reference is very limited.
29: Yeah, but it's from the 80s, and I was not around to witness the rise of this song. I'm just aware of its existence.
1: I just know it's somebody named Mickey, I guess. I don't know. Now, I did stump some people in my family once when I told them that the American Pie song was referenced the tragedy of Buddy Holly. Don McLean wrote that as an ode to Buddy Holly.
29: The day the music died. He says it in the song.
1: Yeah, when he passed away. It's in the plane crash, though. So. Yeah, but I have no idea who they're referencing here.
29: Did you know that You Give Love a Bad Name by Bon Jovi? That's about Roseanne Arquette.
1: I did not know that.
29: Apparently. It's one of those dumb little trivia things that you don't know where you heard it, you just have it.
1: Yeah. All right, there's most roster spots for NFL teams are pretty much set, barring a major injury.
29: Yeah.
1: And so probably the Cowboys going into training camp know probably about 40 to 45 of their 53 players. Somewhere in that range.
29: At least 40.
1: And there's probably some surprises that may make a late roster situation, but usually they make it because somebody gets hurt and is going to be on IR for a while. But there's probably three players, according to several publications, and one in particular up in Dallas, as to who could be on the
29: bubble.
1: Cut list as they get to the last few days of training camp.
29: Yeah, so Joseph Hoyt, who's actually been on the show before, had run an article about three players that were on the bubble to make the roster. And I'm going to add two.

0: outside and do more of edge rushing, which is just because he's a really fast player. But it's also asking him to change positions in not a lot of time for another DC in a year also where there's not a lot of inside linebackers on their roster. I thought it was interesting.
1: How much does he make?
0: He was a third-round pick, so I'm willing to bet he probably didn't make much either. Let's double-check his salary for this year. His salary is 1.5. So you would save $500,000 if you cut him.
1: So here's the deal with any player that's asked to choose positions or asked to switch positions late in their career. You have to ask yourself, how much longer am I going to play the game? And does this game mean enough to me to do whatever the coaching staff wants? I'm not a star player. I can't demand anything. I can't tell the coach no, because if I don't agree to all this, they're just going to cut me. And they may cut me anyway, but I'm going to go out with a bang. And if I'm Maris Leafau, and I would imagine that most athletes would do this, most players, I'm going to do whatever I can to learn the outside position and see if I can do it. Because making $1.5 million, even though I guess you get paid if you get cut because you've got a contract. I don't know what if any of that's guaranteed. Possibly some of it is. I would rather get my $1.5 million in play than make way less or none and not play.
0: All right, the third player he mentioned, and this is the third one on his list. Well, I'll mention two others and then get your opinion on those. The third one was a guy who they re-signed, and it was at a cheap deal. It was Sam Williams, who they signed for $2.5 million. And he's going to come into a season where now, Andy, he's going to switch from a hand-in-the-dirt defensive end to primarily being a stand-up outside edge rusher. And because if you know anything about Christian Parker's system, we've talked about it for months. Christian Parker is going to run a lot of 3- and 4-man different front rotations. He's primarily going to be a pass rush specialist. But he's also a guy who's only had one sack over the last 2 years. And I saw this dumb stat. This is true. He has as many personal foul calls in his career as he does sacks. So it's one thing that the edge room ain't very deep. It's another that he does not have a lockdown roster spot on this team, because outside of Rashawn Gary, Donovan Ezeraku, and Malachi Lawrence, it's open season on the next two, maybe three spots in the edge room.
1: Yeah, I think they're running out of – it depends on how many they want to keep at that position. I think Sam Williams still has some football life in him and would likely get picked up by somebody else that needs a rusher that has a weakness at that position if he were to get cut. But, again, it's the same thing as Maris Leafau. I'm changing positions, and I'm going to go see what I can do. I want to make the team. I want to play here, and I don't want to lose my revenue. And players are going to want to play for as long as they can at the level, whatever level they can play for as long as they can.
0: Well, to be fair, he has played stand-up edge before, but it was just back in college. So he's about 4 years removed from that.
1: Yeah,
0: and Leafau both young, but it's the timing.
1: Yeah, but he'll probably get picked up by somebody else just because of it, as long as he's able to still play.
0: Yeah.
1: And not physically unable to. But I think if he wants to make the Cowboys, learn the system and no, adapt or die.
0: Yeah, if he were to get cut, he would probably likely be a real good shot to go to Washington, Dan Quinn. Dan Quinn was the guy who really wanted to draft him when he was still here in Dallas. Two more names I want to add to this list. Okay, so one of them is receiver Jonathan Mingo. And it's because the Cowboys use a fourth-round pick to trade for him out of Carolina. Remember, he's a former second-round pick. They use a fourth-round pick on him the year after they use a fourth-round pick to get Trey Lance. They are terrible at trading fourth-round picks, so watch out, Rashawn Gary. Andy, in his time for the Cowboys, these are his combined stats. I'm not even kidding. He has played in 14 games with the Cowboys. He has 6 receptions for 21 yards and has missed most of his time due to injury. And
1: well, the Cowboys' wide receiver room is CeeDee Lamb and Pickens and Flournoy and Turpin.
0: Yeah, and then after that, if I had to guess who the fifth guy would be, it would probably be Anthony Smith, their rookie receiver out of East Carolina.
1: Unless Jonathan Mingo is just a lights-out special teams player, and only special team coaches really can analyze that, my guess is he would be certainly on the outside looking in as to far as those last few roster spots. And if Smith or anybody else can take up the slack on special teams that he may be there, then that guy probably gets the nod. But the fifth wide receiver is going to get so few options, and that's why his stats are what they are, is he hasn't played enough to really, in 14 games and 21 catches, he's just not going to get enough targets to be able to have any kind of success with the Cowboys. Maybe go someplace else, but I would guess his days in Dallas are numbered.
0: Yeah. Okay. So the last guy I want to throw out there, and this is a bit of a reach, but it's just also a numbers game. So I know that the likelihood of Christian Parker means they're going to keep a lot of defensive backs. It also means that a lot of these defensive

0: defensive backs have to play multiple positions, which is why Caleb Downs, you're going to see him a lot, Andy, at corner as well as at safety. Watch out for Marquise Bell, who has started a lot of games for the Cowboys. But now that they brought in Jalen Thompson to be one of their starters, Malik Hooker is still there for at least one more year under a manageable contract. Caleb Downs is here. They signed P.J. Locke, who was a former player under Christian Parker in Denver. And they also bring back Elijah Clark, who's a guy they had a similar deal to Michael Trigg, $250,000 as an undrafted free agent. Marquise Bell, unless he's just so valuable on this team as a thumper, because that's his best asset, is being a really good downhill tackler, it might be a numbers game that he could be one of those eye-opening cuts that they have, even though I think that he probably should make this team. I think numbers-wise, it would make sense if they did move on from Marquise Bell.
1: And again, that's going to be up to Christian Parker. I can't tell you I've seen Marquise Bell play enough to know what he can do now and what he can't do. But I do think that
0: I do think
1: the Dallas Cowboy defense is going to have to make some personnel changes. They had to play the way that Matt Eberflus wanted to play last year.
0: Right.
1: Now, most of these players are going to be put back in a position that's more natural for them and easier for them to play.
0: Sure.
1: And that's the most important thing looking forward to any of these players. If you're asked to switch positions and you don't have a guaranteed contract, you've got to do whatever you can to survive to stay in the league.
0: Of all those names that I mentioned, Andy, I think the most likely that's on the way out is probably, if I had to guess, Leafau, just because asking someone to switch positions, like only 3 years into his career, but again, with his third DC, and once again, that doesn't really bode well because he didn't really seem to have anyone else on the staff that was there when he was drafted. I think they would like to clean house of anybody that was part of that draft. Schoonmaker, I think Schoonmaker might actually be on the outside looking in. I think he's fighting for a roster spot. Guys like Sam Williams and guys like Marquise Bell, I feel like they would have to get beat out for their job, but they're also not secure based on what the team needs and what the team has, if that makes sense. Jonathan Mingo, I don't think there's a spot for him either. I think Jonathan Mingo, they could release him tomorrow and they would be the exact same at receiver.
1: We are a week and a few days away from the State of the Cowboys on the 27th with Jerry, and training camp starting the very next day. So football season is coming quickly.
0: I know. I'm excited.
1: All right. One more segment to go. We'll wrap up the week next. It's 6:45 on the ticket.
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0: All right, 6:49, last segment of the week.
1: Last segment for your vacation.
0: I am on vacation. Well, I've got a golf show tomorrow to do first, and then I'll be on vacation.
1: Okay.
0: Well, golf show tomorrow at 8. Sam and Shane next week. I am going golfing in Michigan.
1: Nice. Do you have your itinerary and all that?
0: Yeah,
1: stuff?
0: Yeah, there's four golf courses at this resort called the Treetops Resort. It's a ski lodge in the wintertime, and you can ski down some of the slopes, and then you can golf on it in the summertime. And their golf season is about May 1 to November 1st or 15th, somewhere around in there. And then the weather starts to turn, and by the December, January, there's not enough snow for it to melt. The temperatures are going to be cool. I got a text from my group today. Are we taking pants or shorts? And I'm like, I'm taking both because it's going to be in the 60s a couple of days up there. So it's going to be a little cooler than 90 here. But I try to go on a golf trip every year. No Scotland adventure this year, no England or Wales or Ireland or Northern Ireland.
1: No Europe, I got you.
0: That's 2 or 3 years down the road. Those are expensive trips, and I need to save up for those.
1: Speaking of Europe, as we know, three of the four teams that are still playing, two teams playing tomorrow in the third place match, France-England, and we have Spain-Argentina on Sunday for the World Cup final. Did you know, Andy, that Sunday could be the first time in 24 years, sorry, that we have both a Golden Boot winner and a World Cup champion from the same country?
0: I think we're going to. I think Spain's dominance on defense is going to finally fall to the great Messi.
1: Yeah, because you picked Argentina. You think that second half gold is just going to keep on sustaining
0: itself? Well, I just think that, you know, at some point that people are looking over their shoulder, like, what is this guy going to do next? And it's like, I know he's going to score. I just don't know how I'm going to stop him.
1: He's inevitable. I know.
0: So it's like, you know. My
1: buddy Nick Harris, who works for Four Star Telegram, who's been covering the FIFA, by the way, in Dallas when they've been at Jerry World, or Dallas Stadium, as it's been for the last month and a half. Yeah. Argentina in the knockout stage has scored 11 goals. Two of them were before the 79th minute.
0: they wait till the end.
1: They're dragging it out, exactly.
0: They wait till the
1: end. Ask Egypt how that worked out.
0: Yeah, Egypt, Cape Verde, I guess, whoever else they played along the way.
1: I know.
0: There was another incident today at the Open Championship. John Rahm got mad on a hole, and he kind of tossed the club in disgust. It was a par 3 15th hole, and he just threw it to the ground, and it bounced around.
1: He didn't throw it into the woods. It's made of wood, so he placed it there.
0: No, it was iron, and he just slammed it in the ground, and it came out of his hands and tumbled a little bit. We've all done that. But there's a new code of conduct that each of the majors has, and the RNA let John know that's not what we want to see. It's not a violation yet, but we're just giving you a warning. If he does it again, it'll be a two-shot penalty. If he does it a third time, it'll be a trunk slammer. You'll be DQ'd. So make sure, John, that you keep the things to yourself. The other thing, I always wonder what the TV mics are going to pick up and if the code of conduct is going to be over egregious if somebody swears too much.
1: Yeah.
0: I don't know. We haven't had that issue yet, but perhaps we'll see what they do. So that's the Open Championship will resume tomorrow. And because if you didn't hear the news today, Bryson DeChambeau assessed a two-shot penalty after the round by trampling down the grass around his intended path of his swing on the fifth hole, a drivable par 4. And understand, it doesn't matter whether he did it on purpose or not, or whether he intended to or not, he did it. And the rules of golf do not take into intent. If you improve your swing, you improve the path of your swing, you improve your lie, you do anything to enhance the opportunity to make the shot easier, that is a penalty, and that's what he got assessed for.
1: Yeah, I still think that, again, those rules are incredibly subjective.
0: And the RNA and the USGA don't care what you think.
1: Yeah, I mean, this is a real thing. According to Twitter is like, there's no sympathy for Bryson still, I guess, because people are making fun of him. They're calling him the Scottish weed whacker.
0: Bryson is going to always be a lightning rod because of his the way he goes. But instead of being in the last group, he's going to be in the third to the last group, and he's going to play with Sam Burns. So it's Suber and Herbert in the last group tomorrow, Gerard and Young, DeChambeau and Burns, Wallace and Kim, and Fitzpatrick and McIntyre play together. That's Alex, not the other one, the better player.
1: It looks like Bryson actually tweeted out a response, like 4 hours after this happened. Obviously disappointed with the ruling. I don't agree with it, but it is what it is. This fires me up. On to the weekend. Let's get it. He definitely had to think about that before he tweeted out what he wanted to say.
0: He did not want to talk to Todd Lewis after the decision was made. He wanted to go hit balls. No, Scotty Scheffler is going to play with Molinari.
1: Because that ain't how he talks.
0: So the last group is at 3:50 England time. So that's 9:50 here if you're going to watch golf in the morning. I forgot about this. Ludvig Åberg, who I picked, is in the hunt. He's only five back. He's three under par.
1: Yeah, he'll find a way to screw it up.
0: Maybe the Texas Tech guy can pull it off. And Johnny Kiefer, look at him, two under today. This guy's never played golf in Scotland or England before, and he's now two under par, and he's going to play
1: Keefe?
0: With Patrick Reed tomorrow.
1: There we go. I'm going to start calling him Chief Keefe from now on.
0: Works.
1: Way too loud.
0: That was a little bit loud. Ow. Yeah. All right. Shane and Sam will take you through the 5 days next week. I'll return a week from Monday. Back tomorrow morning for the golf show. We'll talk about lots of things happening in the world of golf tomorrow morning. Have a terrific weekend. And enjoy the World Cup, too, on Sunday or Saturday if you're watching the consolation match. It's the Andy Everett Show on the Ticket.
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11: A quiet residential neighborhood erupts in chaos. Carmine Galante, the feared boss of the Bonanno crime family, lies dead, his cigar still clutched between his teeth.
12: Masked men walked into Joe and Mary's luncheonette in Brooklyn today and gunned down Carmine Galante, a man believed to be the most powerful mafia chieftain in the country.
11: The execution sent shockwaves through the criminal underworld and set the stage for one of the most pivotal criminal cases in New York City history. From the minds behind the acclaimed television series comes Law and Order: Criminal Justice System. This isn't a scripted drama. These are real stories told by the people who have lived them.
13: My father should have been a dead man.
11: For decades, the mafia had New York City in a stranglehold, with law enforcement seemingly powerless to intervene. But the murder of Carmine Galante marked the beginning of the end. Discover how a group of young prosecutors took on the mafia, and with the help of law enforcement, brought down its most powerful figures. I'm Anasika Nicolazzi. 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
16: 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It's up. It's deep. Narvaez bat flips. It's gone. And Anna lands down. Perfect day just somehow got more perfect. Solo shot, Narvaez.
15: 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They've won 10 in a row after they shut out the Rays 10-0. It is their longest winning streak since 2016. Game two of that doubleheader is on right now. They're edging the Rays 3-2, bottom of the second in Boston. Dodgers and Yankees are scoreless from New York. It is the bottom of the third. In golf, Lucas Herbert has a two-shot lead after two rounds of the Open Championship at 8-under par overall. Bryson DeChambeau was penalized two strokes for improving the area of his intended backswing. I'm Brianna Miro.
17: One guy is happily divorced. One guy is happily married. One guy gets called daddy by his three beautiful daughters. One guy gets called daddy after a credit card approval. One guy won a state high school basketball championship. One guy only covered a state high school basketball championship. One guy does voiceovers for fast food chains. One guy only eats fast food.